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0: CPAC get-together in the Dallas area in Grapevine, Texas, not long ago. Before he was the attorney general, it was still Pam Bondi at the time. But he said they would be getting people. There's plenty still going on. A lot of lawbreaking that was going on, you know, going against President Trump, weaponizing the DOJ, and so on. And I told him, people watching and listening to my show every single day say, when are you going to have people in handcuffs? When are you going to find people under arrest? When are you going to get people in trouble for what they've done? And again, I like the action that he's taking. They're going after people who are voting that are not allowed to vote. Now he's going after these judicial legislators who are sitting on a bench with clear biases and not telling anybody they've got these biases until they sit down with the New York Times and then admit all of it. So he's doing a good job. It just seems like it's on a slow pace. And God forbid the midterms end up going to Democrats, either in the House or the Senate. It's going to be nonsense. They're going to have Todd Blanche every day in front of them in some hearing, just taking up his time so he can't get done what he needs to get done. It is vitally important that you vote the right way when it comes to the midterms. And it's not even close. It really is. They didn't tell me to say this. Nobody told me this. I saw it at the convention. It's a decision between common sense and insanity. And if you're going with insanity, there's something wrong with you. Talk about insane. Overnight, you've had that attempted hijacking, attempted terror attack on a plane from Dubai to Israel. Going to continue covering that next with Mike Jernigan. Stay here.
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2: I'm Ben Parker with a quick check of the stories trending right now on WBZ News Radio 1030. Attorney General Andrea Campbell's office releasing a report on child sex abuse in three Massachusetts Catholic dioceses.
3: 944 children sexually abused over decades by some 275 clergy members. These abusers, Campbell says, were shuffled around from parish to parish without their deeds ever being reported.
4: More children were abused. And because the diocese failed to properly investigate, report, and document that abuse, we will never know the full magnitude of it.
3: There will be no criminal charges.
2: The allegations out of the diocese of Fall River, Worcester, and Springfield. 15 years and well done. The original Wahlburgers restaurant in Hingham's closing its doors. The burger chain breaking the news on Facebook yesterday, saying their lease at the Hingham shipyard ended. They'll be closing today. I'm Ben Parker.
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looking to see what the networks are saying about this clear, in my opinion, attempted terrorist attack on a flight 30-some-odd thousand feet over the skies. Many of these networks won't call it a terrorist attack or attempted terrorist attack. They're calling it a hijack.

puts the plane into a nosedive straight down. They drop 17,000 feet in less than 2 minutes. Some are saying in about a minute, which caused the plane to go faster than it's allowed to go. Think about it. Going straight down, full speed, and then some. Parts of the plane even broke off. Somehow, the pilot opens the door, the cockpit door, which, of course, has to be manually unlocked because of the system that it has in place now after 9/11, and implores the passengers to come and deal with this guy. The pilot, again, stabbed in the neck, we're told. So happens there were a couple of pilots flying on this flight, and they were able to bring the plane back to level and then land it safely. But not before everybody thought they were going to die. They probably were a minute or a minute and a half away from just all dying, plunging to the ground. It's crazy. We've got a lot to cover on that today. How does a pilot or a co-pilot get a knife into the cockpit? What if the pilot doesn't open the door, let people know there's distress? They would not have been able to break into the door. Remember, they're double reinforced. You can't get in anymore. I mean, so many things could have happened, but there were heroes on the plane that obviously overtook this guy, subdued this guy, probably beat the snot out of this guy, and also rendered aid to the pilot, and then the other, thank God there were pilots on board, took over and landed the plane. Here's a story from the Jerusalem Post. Fly Dubai pilot attempts terror hijacking of flight to Tel Aviv, foiled by Israeli passengers. Israeli officials say, official says, major disaster avoided after pilot stabbed his co-pilot, attempted to hijack the aircraft with over 100 Israeli passengers. Plane makes emergency landing in Saudi Arabia. 174 Israeli passengers were returned to Ben Gurion Airport last night. So it happened last night in Israel, so when did it happen our time? You always got to try to figure that out. After a stunning series of events in which multiple passengers helped restrain an Omani hijacker pilot who attempted to crash the airplane earlier in the day. The passengers were initially on a Fly Dubai commercial passenger aircraft from Dubai to Tel Aviv, but then the pilot hijacker, who was the deputy pilot for the flight, stabbed the lead pilot and tried to crash the aircraft before as many as four passengers wounded him and tied him up. An additional flight crew on board were able to handle landing the plane in Saudi Arabia, though the original pilot, native of India, was in critical condition, having been stabbed repeatedly by the Omani pilot. One of the Israeli passengers was a medical professional who helped stem the bleeding of the Indian pilot, who was reportedly in stable condition in Saudi Arabia. Some of the passengers who managed to restore control of the plane credited the Indian pilot for opening the cockpit for them as an election and normalization prop. Really, you're thinking about whether this is about the election? Really? There was even a proposal for an aircraft to arrive without markings, but ultimately the Saudis said no. A source close to the Saudi royal family told the Jerusalem Post that Israel needs to understand that normalization cannot be forced. Another delay came when many Israeli passengers initially refused to get on the new Fly Dubai aircraft, insisting they would only leave Saudi Arabia on an Israeli aircraft. Eventually, they gave in on the issue when told this was their only choice for being rescued. So far, multiple sources have told the Post that the Mossad, Shin Bet, IDF and Transportation Ministry believe the hijacker was a lone wolf, not under orders from Iran or any other terror group. There is a partial disconnect in the investigation since the Saudis are leading the interrogation of the hijacker, with Israel receiving information from Riyadh secondhand or from passengers who spoke with the hijacker after he was subdued. I mean, man. First of all, we have to worry about what it looks like if an Israeli plane lands in Saudi Arabia. And it wasn't a good solution just to have an unmarked plane land in Saudi Arabia, really? And that should have been good enough, I would think. Your initial concern when there was an Omani hijacker, terrorist, wannabe piece of garbage, your first thought is, I don't want to help Netanyahu win an election? Really? Come on, man. Come on. They're going to be idiot. Oh, false flag, blah, blah, blah. Shut up. The bad guy trying to do a bad thing was overcome by good people. Thank God. We do have all sorts of audio and video on this. Your thoughts when you heard this initially, does it change your mindset when it comes to flying around? 888-941-PAGS. 888-941-7247. JoePags.com. What's your mindset? Just a few days ago, we've got this alleged terror plot that was thwarted at the RAF, the Royal Air Force Base in

to have you. We will, of course, keep an eye on the updates coming in about that co-pilot stabbing a pilot as they were flying from Dubai to Tel Aviv, Israel. They ended up landing in Saudi Arabia. The pilot somehow was able to open the cockpit door and alert the passenger.

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9: It's August 2023, a county government meeting in Pennsylvania's Lehigh Valley. A young woman, early 20s, steps up to the mic to speak.
10: My two-month-old son was happily drinking milk from his bottle when he quickly started choking, turned blue, and went limp. My boyfriend transported our son to the changing table as I grabbed an anti-choking device and my boyfriend began assembling it. Two pumps of the device and my son was conscious, gasping for air and coughing up milk.
9: They all went to the ER to make sure the baby was okay.
10: But upon arriving at Lehigh Valley Hospital, the diagnosis quickly became something so different.
9: One of the doctors had a theory.
10: She stated to my father and mother-in-law that we are young, first-time parents who got frustrated with our baby and violently shook him to make him stop crying, and a confession would only make things easier for us.
9: The parents were told to leave the hospital without their son, and he wouldn't come home for 7 whole months.
10: I'm a postpartum mom dealing with the grief and the trauma of my son being ripped from my arms. And I'm a mom who lost everything in less than 24 hours due to one doctor's misdiagnosis. Enough is enough.
9: And then the next person speaks. And the next one. The stories they tell form a pattern of parents walking into a Lehigh Valley hospital to get help for a child, only to leave without them. And the same doctor's name kept coming up again and again. A pediatrician.
11: I ask you, what kind of doctor does this?
9: That's what I wanted to know, too. From Serial Productions and The New York Times, I'm Diane Neary, and this is The Preventionist, a story about a doctor and the rise of a powerful field of pediatric medicine.
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12: The co-pilot of a flight from Dubai to Israel's in custody after allegedly trying to stab the captain and crash the plane. Israeli Prime Minister Benjamin Netanyahu said a member of the plane's crew and a passenger were able to break into the cockpit as the plane began to dive. A standby crew on board then was able to safely make an emergency landing in Saudi Arabia before continuing on to Tel Aviv. Tennessee death row inmate Krista Pike is still alive and now at a hospital following two lethal injections. Mark Mayfield has the latest.
13: A federal court filing by her attorneys says that Wednesday night's execution did not happen as expected, describing the situation as a stunning development after the U.S. Supreme Court had cleared the way for the state to carry out the death sentence. According to the filing, witnesses reported that both syringes containing the lethal injection drugs had been given, yet Pike remained alive and appeared to be snoring. Her lawyers further claimed that she had not lost consciousness, still had a detectable heartbeat, and that the curtains to the execution chamber had been lowered twice during the procedure. I'm Mark Mayfield.
12: President Trump is confirming the last American forces are exiting Iraq. Speaking from the White House, Trump called the Iraqi campaign a quagmire for America and said there had been some very bad decision-making before he took office. U.S. forces initially withdrew in 2011 after toppling Saddam Hussein in 2003. The U.S. returned and has had troops in northern Iraq since 2014, battling ISIS as part of Operation Inherent Resolve. Trump praised the new Iraqi prime minister and praised the Americans who were killed or wounded in Iraq. Former NFL quarterback Tim Tebow is putting his relationship with Christian organization LifeSurge on hold amid allegations of high-pressure sales tactics. An investigation alleges the group pressured attendees to buy financial education programs costing up to $50,000. Tebow says he was caught off guard and is looking into the allegations. LifeSurge denies any wrongdoing. I'm Tammy Trujillo.
14: I'm Ben Parker with a quick check of the stories trending right now on WBZ News Radio 1030. The scourge of sex abuse in the Catholic Church is back front and center. A report from Attorney General Andrea Campbell's office outlines abuse in Fall River, Springfield, and the Worcester Diocese.
15: This report provides something that did not previously exist. For the first time, a full public accounting of the abuse.
14: An investigation finds more than 270 members of the Catholic clergy abused more than 1,000 children in the three dioceses over a period of decades. An extra day has been added before the murder trial of former Stoughton cop Matthew Farwell begins. Jury selection was originally scheduled to begin Monday, but the judge in the case says it will now happen Tuesday instead because there are other jury trials already set to begin on Monday. A final pretrial conference is set for Friday morning in federal court. Toymaker Hasbro's opening up about how cyber criminals were able to hit the company's internal networks earlier this year. I'm Ben Parker.
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12: Tennessee Governor Bill Lee is ordering an investigation after the failed execution of death row inmate Krista Pike. She's alive and being treated at a hospital following two lethal injections. A federal court filing by her attorneys alleged the curtains to the execution chamber had been lowered twice during Wednesday's procedure. The now 50-year-old Pike was set to be the first woman Tennessee had executed in more than 200 years for a murder she committed at the age of 18. Two people are dead after a medical helicopter with five on board crashed in the waters off California's Catalina Island tonight. Mark Mayfield reports.
13: It happened just after takeoff, which was a little before 8 p.m. The Reach Air Medical Services helicopter was near a helipad at Pebbly Beach near Avalon. KTLA says two people were killed and two people were taken to a hospital. The Los Angeles County Fire Department says one person is missing. The helicopter is now under 240 feet of water, so crews won't try to recover the aircraft until the sun is up. I'm Mark Mayfield.
12: A man in Texas has been arrested for allegedly plotting to attack the state capitol building in Austin. The Texas Department of Public Safety says 40-year-old Benny Caldera Jr. was arrested by a SWAT team early Wednesday morning at his home northeast of San Antonio. DPS said it received credible information that Caldera would be attacking the capitol on Thursday and charged him with making a felony terroristic threat against a public servant. He was later released on bond. DPS says state lawmakers were notified of the arrest and says there'll be an increase law enforcement presence at the Capitol. A fifth measles-related death is being reported in Pennsylvania. State health officials say an unvaccinated resident of Lancaster County who recently tested positive for measles has died. It's the third measles-associated death in that county. Nike's releasing its new Caitlin Clark signature shoe. The Caitlin ones are available starting today on Nike.com and at select retailers. They'll come in Caitlin blue and warning code yellow. The new collection also includes jackets, hoodies, and t-shirts, as well as Caitlin Clark Indiana Fever jerseys. I'm Tammy Trujillo.
14: I'm Ben Parker with a quick check of the stories trending right now on WBZ News Radio 1030. The scourge of sex abuse in the Catholic Church is back front and center. A report from Attorney General Andrea Campbell's office outlines abuse in Fall River, Springfield, and the Worcester Diocese.
15: This report provides something that did not previously exist.
5: for the first time, a full public accounting of the abuse.
14: An investigation finds more than 270 members of the Catholic clergy abused more than 1,000 children in the three dioceses over a period of decades. An extra day has been added before the murder trial of former Stoughton cop Matthew Farwell begins. Jury selection was originally scheduled to begin Monday, but the judge in the case says it will now happen Tuesday instead because there are other jury trials already set to begin on Monday. A final pretrial conference is set for Friday morning in federal court. Toymaker Hasbro is opening up about how cyber criminals were able to hit the company's internal networks earlier this year. I'm Ben Parker.
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3: I'm Jerry Willis, and this is the Fox Business Report. Stocks closing out the month and quarter mixed as a cooler inflation report boosted investors' sentiment. The Personal Consumption Expenditures Price Index for August reinforced the notion that the Fed can wait to hike interest rates after its preferred inflation gauge rose less than expected. The Dow and S&P 500 finished lower for September, while the Nasdaq gained on AI optimism. The Dow down 444 points, the Nasdaq higher by 64, S&P 500 down 19. Dale Smothers, president and CEO at RDS Wealth, believes that the S&P 500 could top 8,000 if conditions are right.
15: We are just a few pieces away from a potential rip-your-face-off rally, 8,000. If oil inflation put to bed, 8,000 may not be where we stop.
3: Earnings are on deck today from Accenture, Spicemaker McCormick, and Nike. That's your Fox Business Report. I'm Hillary Barsky, invested in you.

0: Cooner Country. Okay, my friends, nothing short of a miracle. In fact, if you want to get technical about it, there were at least two miracles that took place yesterday in this absolutely incredible story, how Israel barely averted a 9/11 style jihadist terrorist attack. So here is now the absolute latest on what transpired. And it is this is going to be a Hollywood movie. It should be a Hollywood movie. So here is exactly what happened. A Fly Dubai flight, and that's literally what's the name of the airplane. It's Fly Dubai. And they fly from Dubai in the United Arab Emirates to Tel Aviv in Israel. They have several connections every single day. And they were on a flight carrying over 170 Israeli passengers and crew members, 27 of them children. About 2.5 hours, actually more, 2 hours and 15 minutes into the flight, all of a sudden, the plane nosedived about 15,000 to 16,000 feet. And it took about maybe 2 minutes. And the plane just started to go right down. Passengers began yelling, screaming. There was panic among some of the passengers. People thought something is wrong. The plane is going down. But then they began to hear blood, blood, blood, stabbing, stabbing, stabbing. And what in fact was really transpiring was that inside, at the time, the locked cockpit, the co-pilot of this flight, apparently now a national from Oman, which is a Muslim country, heavily Muslim country, was stabbing the captain of the flight, the captain pilot, who is of Indian descent. He's an Indian national. And he was stabbing and trying to massacre the Indian captain in order to take control of the plane and then crash it somewhere on the ground, killing all the passengers on the plane and killing whatever the plane hit on the ground. Now, I want to stress that had this co-pilot been successful, this hijacker, had this hijacker been successful, we're not just looking at over 170 dead Israeli Jews, but we are looking at a massive international incident that could have led to a global conflict. In other words, as the Israeli media is rightly saying, this would have been the Middle East equivalent of 9/11. By the grace of God, and this is the first miracle, the pilot, the Indian captain, despite being stabbed repeatedly, and he now, by the way, is fighting for his very life, somehow managed to unlock the cockpit door. He then pushed the cockpit door open and yelled that there was a hijacker in the cockpit. The co-pilot. He collapsed to the ground. At that moment, there was an Israeli plumber. You can't make this up. Okay, he's a plumber. That's his job. That's his profession. He was on the flight with his wife and two daughters, Yaniv Hayun, in the 16th row. He heard the pilot yell, stabbing, stabbing, stabbing, and then yelling as well, hijacker. He then ran to the cockpit immediately, instinctively, without even thinking. And he confronted the hijacker co-pilot, who he says when he went into the cockpit was in the process of trying to destroy the plane's control panels. In other words, smashed the panels. Nobody could then take over the plane. The plane was heading down. It would have crashed, and it would have been, we're looking at hundreds, God knows how many more dead. He then grabbed him in a chokehold and then managed to wrestle the co-pilot, the terrorist. He managed to wrestle the terrorist from the airport, from the airplane cockpit, telling other passengers that there was a hijacking, that the captain had been stabbed badly, that the plane is going to go down. Other passengers then, four of them in fact, along with a crew member, then rushed toward the front of the plane and they grabbed this co-pilot, restrained him. I think they probably beat him up a little bit. And then they held him back. And then, here it is, miracle numero uno. Yaniv Hayun, he did serve in the IDF. Everybody in Israel has to serve in the military. So he has a military background. But he watches a show. You can't make this up. I'm telling you, I'm not exaggerating for effect. This is what he's been telling the Israeli media. He watches a weekly show, which is apparently popular on Israel television. Something about Mayday crashes. In other words, you know, planes that have been taken over, planes that have been hijacked, planes, you know, where you have to break into the cockpit. And so by watching the show, he goes back into the cockpit and he grabs the stick, the controls. And like what he saw on television every week, he just pulled it way back. In other words, to prevent the flight's descent, which would have been to everyone's certain death, to then stabilize the plane. So he yanks back on the controls, and he's just yanking back. And by doing that, he prevented the plane from literally spinning and spiraling out of control where everybody would have been killed. They have now subdued the co-pilot. By the grace of God, here came the second miracle. There were several off-duty pilots on board this flight. Fly Dubai 1703. They were the crew that was scheduled to fly back from Tel Aviv to Dubai. So they just sit as passengers, relax. The plane lands in Tel Aviv. Then they were scheduled to be the next crew that was to be then the pilots and the crew to fly back to Dubai. They then rushed to the front of the cockpit and then they took over the plane. Now, even then, because the plane had descended so quickly, 15, 16, 18,000 feet, at that speed, at that altitude, it had damaged the rudders on the plane, which really almost paralyzes the plane, having side-to-side movement. The plane is a damaged plane, and it's out of control. They managed to stabilize the flight, and they brought the plane down. They successfully did an emergency landing in Saudi Arabia, right on the border with Jordan, at some place called Tarkuk Airport. What is incredible about all of this is that none of the passengers were hurt. All of them are alive and well. They were then picked up by a replacement plane by Fly Dubai. And they were flown into Ben Gurion Airport, escorted by Israeli fighter jets, and then they landed to a hero's welcome. A hero's welcome in Tel Aviv. It is a miracle that they survived. It is a miracle the plane did not go down. It is a miracle that this attempted hijacking and terrorist attack did not succeed. The captain, who has been badly stabbed, was being treated on the plane by several of the passengers, one of them apparently a dentist who knows something about emergency first aid. He did everything he could to try to stop some of the bleeding. However, if you've seen some of the pictures and the videos, there was blood everywhere. Blood inside the cockpit, blood all over the captain who had been stabbed, blood on the co-pilot, blood on this plumber hero. His shirt is stained. His pants are full of blood. Yaniv Hayun. It was bedlam in the sky. Many of the passengers said they were convinced they were going to die. They were convinced it was going to be Israel's 9/11. They were convinced that they were going to all perish, all of them together. And so the question now, the story itself of heroism, bravery, and courage is inspiring and incredible. 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
3: The Thursday morning commute now officially underway across the Boston area. Some good news for you, dealing with dry highways this morning, starting south of town as we always do. Expressway northbound, you stop and go East Milton Square up to Southampton Street. HOV lane, busy near the exit, 17 minutes into Boston. Driving on the lower 93 northbound, you backed up Route 37 in Braintree trying to get to the split. Lower 93 south has reduced speeds passing Route 24 in Randolph. 24 north is sluggish, Route 140 in Taunton to 44 in Random, then from Route 123 in Brockton up to the Randolph merge. 95 north slows from 295 in Attleboro to the Mansfield rest area, then from the Dedham Trail Pass in Canton to the ramps at 128 and 93. North of town, 93 southbound slowing after River Road and Andover toward Dascombe Road, Route 60 in Medford to the Lover Connector. 128 northbound, a reminder, the off-ramp to Route 2A eastbound in Lexington shut down for the long-term bridge replacement project. Route 3 southbound, reduced speeds, 495 in Chelmsford to Route 129, slow again at the ramps to 128 in Burlington. Route 1 south, a light cycle delay at the Jug Handle in Peabody. Coming into downtown, the Tobin Bridge is backed up beyond the Chelsea curves, getting to a crash in the left lane before the Everett Avenue on-ramp. The Zakim Bridge busy into the O'Neill Tunnel, Leverett down-ramp filling in at the Tobin Merge. Airport tunnels, river roads, they're off to a good start. Route 1A southbound brake lights begin Revere Beach Parkway heading down to Logan. Traveling Metro West, the Mass Pike from 120 to Logan Airport, about a 15-minute trip. There's nothing in your way. 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
4: Might see a brief raindrop or two this morning, but they don't last long at all. In fact, the rest of today is dry, and we're dry through the weekend. So whatever you need to get done, wet weather is not going to be an issue. We do have a lot of clouds hanging around, though, the rest of today. Temperatures are getting warmer, warmer than yesterday, 74 this afternoon. And we don't cool down overnight. Mid-60s will be as cool as it gets. Tomorrow, more sunshine, a southwesterly breeze. We'll be near 80 degrees tomorrow. and then cooler fall-like weather for the weekend. Saturday, sunny and 66. I'm meteorologist Terry Smith from the Weather Channel on the Voice of Boston, AM 680 WRKO.
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20: If you're looking to pre-order Apple's first foldable iPhone, beware of scams. Matt Mattinson explains.
21: Malwarebytes reports that a fake pre-order page for the iPhone Duo was discovered. The site resembles an Apple page and shows off a tab that offers a $500 voucher. However, the deceptive page reportedly uses a tool that can break into vulnerable iPhones, which could then steal sensitive data. Pre-orders for the iPhone Duo model don't start until October 16th and is set to drop a week later.
20: According to its IPO prospectus, Anthropic thinks AI will have a bigger impact than the Industrial Revolution. Reuters says the company's revenue shot up $4.6 billion, while it had a net loss of $42 billion. The IPO could value Anthropic at about $2 trillion. And OpenAI has announced a new AI product called Dots. The AI tool is a digital assistant that can organize calendars, edit slideshows, and book appointments. OpenAI had paused development on some of its internal models following some AI hacking incidents. Tech Report, I'm Mark Mayfield.
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0: KO Jeff Cooner, Boston's Bulldozer, 617-266-6868 is the number. Okay, by the grace of God, and it really was the hand of God, I believe, that prevented this would have been Israel's 9/11. I think there's no question about it. So I want you to listen now to President Trump speaking to reporters on the attempted hijacking on the Flight Dubai 1703 flight. Roll cut one, a mic.
1: I think it's an incredible story. It seems, I mean, I can relate the story, but you're better off getting it from him. But by this time, I guess you have a lot of fake stories out there, and you know, you never know what's happening. But I did speak to Bibi Netanyahu at length about this event, and it seems as though the co-pilot was perhaps a terrorist or perhaps a whack job, and he stabbed the pilot. The pilot was in very bad shape, and I guess he still is in very bad shape, but he had the sense to, amazing, to, in a way, he was a hero, to open the door. You know, those doors are solid steel. You can't get them open from outside. He was able to fall back and get the door open and scream.
0: He's completely right, you know, and scream for help. You know, I mean, look, to me, Yaniv Hayun is a hero. There's no question. Okay. He's just going by Yaniv, by the way. It's become like, you know, his first name, and everybody's calling him Yaniv. He's a hero in Israel. Globally, people are celebrating him, and they should. This man ran from the 16th row to defend his wife, defend his children, defend all the passengers on that flight, and was the one that put the co-pilot, the attacker, the hijacker, you know, in a chokehold, got him out and went back in himself. And as I said, just yanked back on the stick, on the controls, thereby, you know, for a temporarily anyway, starting to stabilize the plane a little bit and preventing the nosedive. Because that nosedive, had it kept going down, that's it. The plane would have started to break up, and then they would have crashed, and it would have been, I mean, it would have been a massacre. It would have been an absolute atrocity. So nothing to take away from the hero. He was incredible. But this is a pilot that was stabbed over and over. You see the pictures. I don't want to be gloom about this, but he's going to have a hard time recovering. I hope he does. He's in my thoughts and prayers. BB said he was a hero, this captain pilot, saying that without him, all of them would be dead. There's no question. But he was stabbed and stabbed and stabbed. He managed to struggle with the co-pilot. He fought him off for a while. He was losing a lot of blood. He managed to get to the door of the cockpit, open the cockpit barely, and start yelling out for help and warning people that there's a hijacker and, you know, and that he was stabbed. And that's when people saw blood. Immediately, the moment the cockpit door opened, witnesses, passengers say the captain pilot was covered in blood, and you could see blood even inside the cockpit, full of blood everywhere, and blood oozing now onto the plane. And that's when Yaniv Hayun, you know, jumped into action. There were about three or four other Israeli passengers, all of the men, who jumped into action, and one crew member. And that's when they really subdued the co-pilot. They put him in a kitchen area, apparently. They held him down. They restrained him. And then that's when Yaniv went back in to stabilize the plane, and then two off-duty pilots, by the grace of God, were there on the flight, and they came over and said, "Hey, look, we're licensed pilots. In fact, we're the crew that's going to fly this, you know, was scheduled to fly the plane back from Tel Aviv to Dubai." So they took over, and they had to maneuver and use all of their skills, all of their training, to prevent the flight from spinning out of control, breaking apart, and making a successful emergency landing. It's truly, it's a miracle from A to Z. Now, listen to President Trump saying that had it not been for the heroic actions first of the pilot, who managed to, you know, open the cockpit door barely, and now, of course, this plumber, we would have had a 9/11. This would, for Israel, it would have been Israel's 9/11. Roll cut 1A, Mike.
1: An Israeli plumber never flew a plane, was rarely in planes, very rarely flew. An Israeli plumber saw what was happening, and strong, you know, when you lift pipe all day, you're strong. And he saw what was going on, and he heard the screaming. He was toward the front, where you had security in the back, you know, you had security, and you had another flight crew, but they didn't have time. The plane was going sharply down at an unbelievable angle, so sharp that the rudder ripped off the back of the plane. The plane wasn't designed to go at a speed anywhere near that. And so it was well beyond its limits. And he ripped, with the G-forces as they were, he ripped this guy out of the seat, threw him back, the crowd got him, the passengers got him, grabbed him. And having never flown a plane, he took the stick, lifted it up, and leveled out the plane before it crashed.
0: I'm telling you, this is only in the movies. I'm not, I mean, obviously it's in real life now, but only in the movies. And so I want to ask all of you, what do you make of this? That's obviously number one. Number two, do you believe this was an attempted terrorist act? And do you believe that Iran was behind it? The Israeli security services are convinced this was an attempted terrorist hijacking. They're looking into the links to Iran.
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KO Jeff Cooner, Boston's Bulldozer, 617-266-6868 is the number. Okay, these are the passengers on that infamous now Dubai, Fly Dubai 1703 flight. Now, they're celebrating after they've seen that this hijacker, the co-pilot, has been subdued. Now, they're still in a very serious situation, crisis situation. The captain pilot is stabbed and bleeding profusely. They've now removed this terrorist from the cockpit, the co-pilot, and the plumber, Yaniv, is trying to stabilize the plane, but they don't know if they're going to land. They don't know what's going to happen. Are they just going to be suspended in the air and then eventually crash? But at least they know that the attempted hijacker has been neutralized and subdued. Roll cut 20, Mike. So they're clapping. So it's like, okay, we got one miracle. Now we need a second miracle. Now, let me just make a few more points, and then I want to go right to the phone lines. A couple lines are open if you want to jump on. 617-266-6868 is the number. What struck me right away when I look at the video footage in particular is the plane starts to go down. You can tell people know something is wrong. It's dropping very, very quick. President Trump was completely right. The rudder had torn off from the plane, which makes it almost very difficult to move side to side. Had the tail ripped off as well, it would have been impossible then to guide and land the plane. So there was tremendous structural damage to the plane because it plunged that quickly and it dropped that many feet that fast. Planes are just not designed to handle that kind of G-force, that kind of shock and pressure and force onto the structure of a plane. So people knew right away. People were crying. Some people were, they thought it was over. In fact, they openly said so afterwards. They said, I said to myself, I'm going to die. This is going to be another 9/11. I'm going to die and my life is over and there's nothing I can do about it. But what struck me was how cool and calm so many, especially of the men on board the plane, some women too, to be fair, but the men in particular. Now I'm thinking, is it their IDF training? Is it the fact that, Israeli men have to serve in the military? Is it the fact that you live in Israel and you're constantly surrounded by terrorism and terrorists? And so the situational awareness to me was incredible. The plane starts to go down, and right away, like there's, you can see Yaniv in one of the videos, and he's like looking left, looking right. He then turns around to his family with a finger like, stay there, like stay calm, like don't move. And then he just calmly takes his seatbelt off, and you could tell he's immediately he's like high alert, red alert. Like he's ready to move. And the moment he heard stabbing, you just see him rush off to the front of the plane, obviously where the cockpit was. And you see other Israeli men following. That Yaniv was first, but you saw other passengers following him. So how calm, how cool, how alert they were, how they displayed almost no panic whatsoever. I'm talking about the men who rushed the cockpit. Displayed no panic whatsoever. It's as if I'm looking at this and I'm like, is it because they're so used to living with the potential menace of terrorism that they're aware of their surroundings, 24 hours a day, 7 days a week, nonstop? Because the reaction time was just simply incredible. It was almost superhuman. To me, that's the one of the things that stood out. The other thing that stood out was the pluck of the Israelis. The courage, the bravery, the determination. They are very tough people.
I mean, there's no question about it. They didn't panic. They took over that plane. They took care of the, you know, they were trying to save the life of the captain pilot. They restrained and held down the co-pilot. Another one was bleeding from the forehead. One of the passengers, I guess he was scuffling and fighting with the co-pilot who, you know, had a knife and was, you know, stabbing people. He's got blood dripping down his forehead. And he just goes on social media, very calm, just, you know, almost like a another day in the life of Israel. And he's just calmly saying, we've had a hijacker. This is an attempted terrorist takeover of the plane. His goal was clearly to crash the plane and kill us on board. Don't worry. We have subdued him. We think the situation now is stabilized. However, the plane has been badly damaged. We do have two pilots, off-duty pilots, who are now trying to guide the plane and land it. But he says, you know, we are in trouble and we need help. So if you're getting this, please... And he gives the details of the plane, like, you know, like notify authorities because we need help. But it was the way he said it. He was so matter of fact, no hysteria, no panic, just so calm. I have to tell you. And then, you know, they finally get back to Tel Aviv. They're in Saudi Arabia. For about 6-7 hours, the Saudis are interrogating and interviewing the passengers, the crew members. By the way, the terrorist or the hijacker is being treated in Saudi Arabia. He is looks like he's going to make it. It appears he's going to survive. And the Saudis are taking the lead on the investigation. Israel is apparently communicating with the Saudis, but they want to get involved as well into the investigation. I don't think they fully trust the Saudis to be 100% honest in terms of this investigation. But this co-pilot, the terrorist, is alive and in a hospital. The Indian captain pilot is in very serious condition and he's fighting for his life. He's also being treated in a Saudi hospital. When the passengers are picked up by a replacement plane, another Fly Dubai plane, and they are then taken to Ben Gurion Airport in Tel Aviv, they land. Waiting for them was Prime Minister Benjamin Netanyahu.

0: you know, because he says, it's my honor to meet you. And BB says, no, no, no, no. You are the honor. You are the man everyone is honoring. You are a hero. And then he grabs him and gives him a very affectionate hug and thanks him. He says, on behalf of Israel and the Israeli people, I want to thank you. And he puts his hand behind the head of Yaniv, you know, embracing in the two of them together, these two men in solidarity. And then Bibi says to him, and it's a very powerful moment. Bibi says to him, you know, what made you do it? Like, what made you react so quickly, so courageously, without thinking of yourself or, you know, without any hesitation? And Yaniv says to Bibi, we're Israel. We're a nation of lions, aren't we? And Bibi says to him, you are a lion. And then right away he wants to meet, you know, the wife and his wife, his daughters. He's shaking their hands and he's just grabbing him. He says, come on, sit. Like, tell me everything what happened. And so Yaniv is explaining all of it. And it's the part where he says, so I just ran back in. I subdued him. And he goes, I ran back in. And by the way, he tells Bibi, he goes, when I went into the cockpit initially, Bibi really wanted to know this. What did you see? And he said, I saw the co-pilot trying to smash the panels of the plane, of the control panels. And he says, I'm telling you, Prime Minister, he wanted to smash the panels because the intention was to crash the plane and kill everyone on board. And he goes, so that's why I knew I had to grab him in a chokehold immediately. And then Bibi says, but I don't get, how did you go back into the cockpit? Like, how did you know to grab the controls? And he says, oh, I watched this show on Israeli television every week. And I've seen it on television. That's how you're supposed to do it. So I just ran in there and I said, what the hell? And he goes, I grabbed the control panels, the stick, and I just pulled it, yanked it way back, and I stabilized the plane. 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
5: Checking the ride north of the city, 93 southbound slowing Route 110 Methuen to 495 Andover, Route 125 in Wilmington to Montvale Livestone, Spot Pond Method to Lover Connector, State Line to Boston, 46 minutes. 128 southbound's crowded, Route 1 in Linfield down to 93, Route 3 in Burlington to Routes 4 and 225 in Lexington. 3 south reduced speeds, 495 in Chelmsford, the Trouble Cove Road, Billerica, slow again the ramps to 120 in Burlington. Route 1 southbound backs up at the Jug Handle Lights at Peabody, Main Street Saugus, down to Route 99. South of town expressway northbound, you bumper to bumper, Firmsbrook Parkway to Southampton Street, the HOV lane, busy near the gas tank, It's 27 minutes into the city. Route 3 North.

0: Found delays begin Route 18 in Weymouth heading up to the expressway. Lower 93 North backs up Route 37 in Braintree trying to get to the split. Lower 93 South reduced speeds Route 20 in Randolph over to Ponkapog and Milton. 128 Northbound's tied up 95 in Canton and Route 109 in Dedham. 24 North sluggish Route 140 in Taunton to 44 in Random, Route 27 in Brockton up to the Randolph Merge. 95 North slows from 123 in Attleboro to Route 140 Foxborough. Then from the Dedham Shore Pass in Canton, the ramps at 128 and 93. Downtown Tobridge inbound, you backed up the Chelsea curves. The crash by the Everett Avenue on-ramp has been cleared. The Zakim Bridge, company with you getting into the O'Neill Tunnel. The Leverett down-ramp is filling in from top to bottom. Airport tunnel's now busy from Logan. And if you're traveling on Route 1A southbound, you'll find brake lights beginning at the rear View Bridge Parkway getting down to the airport. Metro West Pike eastbound, there's an accident before the Charlton Service Plaza. Then it's congested from Route 9 in Framingham to crash after the West Estate Police Barracks. 495 to Logan, 46 minutes. 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From the WRKO Traffic Center, I'm Andy Carboni.
1: Now, the Long Home Weather Channel forecast.
2: First day of October, and the temperatures are warming up. They'll be running about 5 to 10 degrees above average today and tomorrow, and then some cooler, more fall-like weather on the way for the weekend. You might see a sprinkle or two this morning. It doesn't last long, but the clouds hang around a good bit of the day. 74 the high this afternoon. Overnight temperatures, mid-60s. Tomorrow, even warmer with lots of sunshine, near 80 the high tomorrow, and then the cooler air shows up starting Saturday. Sunny and 66 Saturday. My meteorologist, Terry Smith, from the Weather Channel, on the Voice of Boston, AM 680 WRKO.
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0: Bulldozer. 617-266-6868 is the number. Okay, let me just put my cards on the table. I think it was, it was clearly an attempt at hijacking. I think there's no question about that. I think this was clearly an act of terrorism. Absolutely no question about that. Now, the only question now is, think about it. This is a pilot that works for Fly Dubai, apparently from Oman. They're not going to release the name just yet, but it's from Oman. Oman is a Muslim country, almost uniformly Muslim. So I assume this is a Muslim co-pilot. So right away, I'm thinking Islamic terrorism. Right. You know, to me, I can't see how you read the evidence any other way. You've got a plane full of, to be blunt about it, Israeli Jews. And with 27 kids. And, you know, you stab the captain. You want to smash the panel. You're there to crash the plane and kill everybody on board. So to me, it was clearly an act of Islamic terrorism or an attempted act of Islamic terrorism with the goal of killing as many Israelis and Jews as possible. Now, did he have help? Was there a circle or a network that was helped him plan this and help him get by all the security checks you have to get through when you're a pilot? And the ultimate question is, was Iran behind it? Now, Iran denies it, obviously. My suspicion is I think the Iranians were behind it. I see what happened now. A week ago, 5 days ago, you had Fairford U.S. Air Base in Britain, in which five U.K. Muslim foreign nationals had cars loaded with explosives, and they were at the last second, again, it was disrupted, thank the Lord, but their plan was to blow up that U.S. airbase and kill as many American military personnel as possible. And it's a strong belief, the British government is convinced that Iran was behind that. So we're in a state of war with Iran. Iran has vowed that they would retaliate with terrorist attacks. And we dodged a bullet in Britain. And the Israelis dodged a bullet on Flight 1703, Fly Dubai. I mean, that's how I read it. I don't see how you can read it any other way. But that's me. I want to hear from you. Agree, disagree. Dave, our Western PA constitutionalist correspondent in the Pittsburgh area, thanks for holding, Dave, and as always, welcome.
1: Good morning, Jeff. That was a mouthful. Hey, good bumper music too, Jeff. I love that song by Dio. But Jeff, long story short, the Israelis are vigilant people. They're tough. Jeff, I served in the Marines, not about me, okay? When I was in Israel, we cross-trained with what's called Mossad and the IDF. Jeff, those guys, I love our Navy SEALs, but Jeff, I hate to say it, they're tougher than our Navy SEALs, Jeff. They're vigilant. They knew when Arafat was walking around somewhere, that's why Arafat never stayed in more than one place. But Jeff, this was an incredible story, and this proves that the Israelis are God's chosen people. You know, like it goes back to the Bible, Jeff. And to some liberals that wouldn't understand that, that's called God's holy book. Not your Quran, God's holy book. And as far as I'm concerned, Jeff, I mean this jokingly and seriously, this hijacker, he didn't die, so he didn't get a chance to meet his transgendered virgins.
0: Dave, let me ask you this. I don't feel comfortable. I know they landed in Saudi Arabia. I understand the attempt to bring the plane down was right there in Saudi airspace near the border with Jordan. So, of course, you know, they land at an airport in Saudi Arabia. Saudi authorities are going to get first crack at the passengers, at the crew to investigate, to do interviews. But I don't like the fact that the Saudis, who we know are supporting Islamic terrorism all over the world, I know technically they're our ally now against Iran, but, you know, to me, they were behind 9/11. And here Israel averted potentially its own 9/11. Do you feel comfortable with the Saudis essentially now having control over this investigation? Because honestly, I don't. But I want to hear from you. What say you?
1: As far as my experience in the military and intelligence and all that, I trust the Saudis as far as I could throw. I would use the Reagan stance, trust but verify, but I would trust Israel to do it more, Jeff. But as far as, you got to remember, Jeff, out of the 20 hijackers from 9/11, there's one still alive. And people forget his name, but let's do a memory walk. Zakarias Moussaoui, who was also Saudi-born. So a lot of people, you know, but of course the media, and Jeff, how about the media's coverage of this, Jeff? I don't mean to change the subject, but it's along the lines of it. Of course, the media was saying an alleged hijacking. No, it's either a hijacking or it's not. There's nothing alleged about it. You know, the same people that support this Lindsey Clancy crap are the same people that are supporting the terrorists and all that, Jeff. I hate to say it. I never thought I'd ever say that, being an American veteran. But, you know what, Jeff? I only trust the media as far as I could throw them. And the media and the Democratic Party, they're in simpatico, Jeff.
0: Oh, you nailed it.
1: They're connected.
0: No,
1: they're
0: you nailed it, Dave. Like, it's one and the same. You know, it's really, that's why I say it's what the media is Democrat propaganda and Democrat disinformation. The media and the Democrats are one and the same. It's so obvious now. Dave, as always, thank you. Good call. Really good call. Thank you for that call, Dave. Just quite slight clarification. I mentioned that Fairford base up in the United Kingdom. It's a British base, but it allows American soldiers, American fighter jets, the American military to use that base. I said an American base. My apologies. Technically, it's not an American base. It's a UK base, but they allow us. We have a deal with the British, and so a lot of our troops are there. Our personnel are there. Our fighters are there, fighter jets. And those five men with explosives in their cars were going to target Fairford to kill as many Americans as possible. And the British government now is convinced that, you know, by the grace of God, they were disrupted and stopped at the last minute, but that this had the hand of Iran was behind that attempted terrorist attack. And the Israelis, apparently Mossad now, according to the Israeli media, they're zeroing in. They believe that the Iranians had a hand in this as well. So anyway, that's the latest. 617-266-6868. Mark in Connecticut. Thanks for holding, Mark, and welcome.
2: My favorite bulldozer.
0: Mark.
2: I love you, brother.
0: How are you, Mark? What do you make of this? I mean, they say miracles don't happen. This was a miracle. What say you?
2: First of all, thank God. Really, thank God that, you know, people who don't believe in God will take a look at this, and then you'll see. Having said that, when are we going to stop pussyfooting around with these people? When are we going to start taking it to them? You know, Trump said, oh, they want to make a deal. They're going to make it. No, no more. End their lives. Look, these Muslims, for what, 5,000 years have been at war with us. We have to take care of this now. You know, it's a harsh thing. We're going to have to kill a whole mess of them. But we got to stop pussyfooting around with them. We react to a situation. Oh, that's enough. Don't want to do it too much. You know, okay, we got it this time. And then another situation comes. And we react to that situation. Enough. Let's take this to them. Let's end this nonsense. Throughout history, Muslims have proven they cannot live with people. They can't. All they do is attack and kill their religion to death. And, you know, I know that's not politically correct to say, but my God, you know, you get slapped in the face. Jeff, if somebody breaks into my house, I'm going to kill them. There's no ifs, ands, or buts about it. This is a situation. These people are attacking us at our homes. Think about it that way. What do you do if somebody breaks in? You kill them.
0: Mark, I want to ask you, because you're opening, I think, a very important door. Okay, it's a door that the media is trying to shut. They're trying to lie about Islam and Muslims in our society, especially in the West. And look, this is, you know, the Israeli media is already ahead of us on this. But you're going to see, we're going to have no choice but to confront it. We're now, yes, thank God the lives were saved. Okay, please don't misunderstand me. But we've now opened up another potential nightmare. because 9/11 was 20. I mean, there was the 20th, but there was 19 Islamist hijackers, 15 of them Saudis, who took over four planes. But what we're watching now is something even more sinister. Because think about it, you know, you can foolproof, secure proof a cockpit, and make it almost impossible for someone to break in. But what do you do if the problem is no longer with the passengers, but now it's inside the cockpit? In other words, what if, and this is the scary part, you know how many Muslim pilots there are out there? And I'm sure many of them are, very good. They've been flying for a decade, 15, 20 years, impeccable record. You know, I'm not being politically correct. I know. I mean, they're not dropping, not every plane is being crashed. But this is what this story now shows. You had an Omani pilot who, it appears radicalized by the war between us and Iran, or what Israel is doing in Gaza, the war in Gaza. And he said, to hell with it. Now, he passed all the security checks. He had flown planes before. I mean, and he's like a ticking time bomb. So, and as I said this to Grace last night, I said, I want you to think about now the world we have to start living in. So what about Muslim pilots in the United States? What about Muslim pilots in different European countries? Say, British Airways or Air France or Alitalia. And let's say there are Muslim pilots on board and they're flying, say, to the United States with a lot of Americans on board. Are we going to have to worry now that one of them could be like this guy, a radicalized jihadist, who something pops in his head one day and he says, you know what? I'm going to grab a knife. I'm going to stab the captain pilot, right in the neck and stab him and kill him and then smash the control panels. And then that's it. This plane is going down and everybody on it is going to be dead. And the people down on the ground, whatever you hit, you're going to kill them as well. So now we've got the nightmare scenario of, do you trust the pilot in the cockpit? Do you trust the conductor on the train? Do you trust, the driver, say, of a Mack truck? If this is going to be the new wave of terrorism, whereby now, they're going to start attacking military bases or taking over planes or taking over trucks or, they could sow so much chaos around the world that they could literally kill thousands and thousands and thousands of people and grind Western society to a halt. Mark, am I wrong?
2: No, you're completely right. And we have to go through, Muslim pilots or anybody else in sensitive position as Muslim, through their social media, through their life, with a fine-tooth comb. We have to do it. It's not fair. Corinthians says, when I was a child, I played with toys. When I became an adult, I put those. Well, we live in an adult world. And in this adult world, there are Muslims that are at war with us. If you're at war with somebody, you have to be checked out. I don't care if you like it. I don't care if you cry about it. I don't care if those moon bats over there cry about it. This is an adult world we live in. And an adult world we live in is full of violence and hatred. And that has to be stomped out by any means, even using more violence against them. Because sometimes that's the only thing that ever works. We have to be vigilant. We have to make the Israelis vigilant look like child's play. The whole world has to get into this.
0: We have to become like Israel. I agree with you. Or even if you're saying even better, even more vigilant, as you say, even more vigilant than Israel. But, at a bare minimum, if we're going to win, we have to, we have to be like Israel. Mark, look, I don't want to push this, but I want to ask you, because I'm getting a lot of reaction. they say the men, the Israeli men, and I don't mean that they're hyper macho and, you know, they're flashing the hair on their chest and, hey, look at me, baby, you know. No, but they all say, look, the way that when you see them interviewed, when you see the way they act, the way they talk, the way they conduct themselves, what they did on that plane, you know, many are saying, Jeff, those are men. That's how men used to be here in America and in the West. You know, they're men. They act like men. They're brave like men. They're courageous like men. They're lions like men. They do what they have to do to protect their families and, you know, people on board and passengers and themselves. And so many are saying, Jeff, with the beta males that we have here and across the West, not just in America, it's a Western phenomenon, these effete, feminized men, many are saying, Jeff, you honestly think if this was an American plane full of, say, American passengers, you think the men on that plane would so coolly and calmly charge into the cockpit and just completely take control of the situation? And, you know, what you're talking about, I don't care if it hurts anybody's feelings. We're going to do what we have to do. That's what a real man does to protect and, you know, and to serve and protect and defend his, you know, his wife, his children, and, you know, his fellow countrymen, you know, his fellow Americans. And many are saying, Jeff, if this was an American plane or a Canadian plane or a British plane or a German plane, you know, they go, I don't think you'd see the men reacting the way the Israeli men reacted. What say you, Mark?
2: Field in Pennsylvania, that begs to differ.
0: Oh, that was 25 okay. years ago. No, I agree with you, Todd Beamer. You're right. But what I'm asking you, Mark, is that was 25 years ago. Would the same thing happen today? I'm just curious. What say you?
2: I think when you're fighting for your life, all that nonsense goes out the window. That's why the left has been pushing the toxic masculinity and all that to make us weaker. Now, I raised my kids, my son, to be a strong, to be a man. You know, I didn't raise him. I taught him how to stand up for himself. And we, you know, taught Avid, you know, like a million other guys. I'm not going to go on about stuff like that. But, you know, there are a lot of men who did raise their kids that way and who are patriots. You only hear about the girly men or whatever you want to call them, the left, because they make the most noise and cry the loudest. The real men are working right now and taking care of their families and taking care of their obligations. And I think there's plenty of them out there. And I might be wrong, but, you know, it's my spirit says there's it's different. There are real people out there. The left makes so much noise that it can't be, you know, they're, oh, you know, we're crying about this or crying about that. Well, the real men go to work.
0: God bless you. Mark, honestly, outstanding call. Arthur, he's right. He's completely right. I mean, I'm raising my Ashton to be like exactly that, a patriot, a man. To take, you know, I want you to work, son. I want you to honor your obligations, your responsibilities. I even tell them, I want you to listen to your mother. If anything happens, you're there to protect your mother. If daddy's not around, someone picks on your sister, I want you to defend your sister. That's, come on. You know, he's 16 now. Come on. I want you to be a man. Arthur in Chestnut Hill. Thanks for holding, Arthur, and welcome.
3: Hi, Jeff. Well, this is the second time Israeli heroes turned around and rescued Israelis from a hijacking and an attempted hijacking. The first was at Entebbe, and of course we know that this is probably near to Bibi because he lost his brother in that heroic raid to rescue Israelis. And the difference between a Muslim terrorist and Israelis, that Israelis are peace loving, and they show heroism, and they've had to show heroism ever since they were formed in 1948. These Muslim terrorists, we just turn around and we just take it. We don't do anything about it. We have allowed them to come into this country, and they hide. And act like they're regular people, but they're not. They're cowards. And I don't, and you recall years ago when there was a couple that were at a shower, and everybody knew this married couple, and somebody said something at the shower. They went back home and got machine guns and came back to the shower and massacred a bunch of people. And these people hide in our society, just like communist spies hide in our society, because that's what they're trained to do, until the moment comes when they're called upon to do their Allah Akbar terrorist cowardice act. And we've put these people in our country, and we tolerate it. And by the way, the media, it's typical, like the New York Times, called this an altercation. Yeah. I don't know why we put up with this this media in this country. I say it over and over again, until we get an honest press. Okay, an honest press. We can't survive it, because we can never get the truth out. We can never. People aren't educated. They're still supporting Palestinian terrorists against Israeli heroes. Is you know, the greatest leader in this world that I've seen in the longest time, and I wish we had a leader like this, is Bibi Netanyahu. When you see the way he acts, how he stays cool, and how he does everything to help the people of this his country.
0: Arthur, I want you to hold that thought. We're up against it. I'm going to come back to you on the other side. No, the question I have is this, and it's the question the media never once asked. Would you ever see a Christian do something like this, or a Jew, or a Hindu? 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
8: Traveling into downtown, where the toll bridge goes back to Carter Street, Chelsea, the Zakim Bridge, heavy volume into the O'Neill Tunnel. The Leffert down ramp is now filled in from 93 to Storrow Drive. Airport tunnels, they are backed up to Logan. If you're traveling on Route 1A southbound, you'll find the brake lights beginning Bell Circle Revere heading down to the airport. Metro West Pike eastbound, the accident has been cleared before the Charlton Service Plaza. Then it's congested from Route 9 in Framingham, past the Western State Police Barracks, where a crash has cleared. Looking north of the city, 93 southbound, slowing from River Road and Andover to Askham Road, Route 125 in Wilmington to Concord Street, Commerce Way, Reuben at 128, then from Spot Pond in Medford to the Leverett Connector. 128 southbound is crowded, Route 1 in Linfield to Route 38 in Reuben, from Route 3 in Burlington towards Capella Road, Waltham. 3 south reduced speeds, 495 in Chelmsford, the Trouble Cove Road, Bill Ricker, slow again reaching the ramps to 120 in Burlington. Route 1 south backs up the Jughand lights at Peabody, then from Linfield's Parkway, Saugus to Route 99. 495 southbound brake lights begin, Route 20 and Andover to the ramps at 93. South of town, Expressway northbound's packed in. Fernsbrook Parkway up to Southampton Street. HOV lane busy once you get near the gas tank. 29 minutes into Boston. Route 3 northbound dealing with delays. Derby Street and Hingham heading up to 93. Lower 93 north backs up Route 37 in Braintree heading over to the Expressway. Lower 93 south reduced speeds Route 37 over to 95 in Canton. 128 northbound's tied up from 95 to Route 109 in Dedham. 24 north sluggish, Route 140 in Taunton to 44 in Raynham. From Route 27 in Brockton, heading up toward the Randolph Merge. 95 north slows, Route 123 in Attleboro to Route 140 Foxborough. And from the Coney Street on-ramp in Walpole, the ramps to 128 and 93 in Canton. 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
9: You might see a brief raindrop or two this morning. They don't last long at all. In fact, the rest of today is dry, and we're dry through the weekend. So whatever you need to get done, wet weather is not going to be an issue. We do have a lot of clouds hanging around, though, the rest of today. Temperatures are getting warmer than yesterday, 74 this afternoon. And we don't cool down overnight. Mid-60s will be as cool as it gets. Tomorrow, more sunshine, a southwesterly breeze. We'll be near 80 degrees tomorrow, and then cooler fall-like weather for the weekend. Saturday, sunny and 66. I'm meteorologist Terry Smith from the Weather Channel on the Voice of Boston, AM 680 WRKO.
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17: Peek-a-boo. 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Smile.
18: Smile, buddy.
17: Come on, smile. Oh, honey, he's still not smiling.
18: Maybe he's not a smiler.
17: Yeah, maybe he's just not a happy baby.
18: Maybe he's just being a boy. You know how boys are.
17: Or maybe he's teething. Oh, poor baby. I think his gums hurt.
18: Maybe he's just tired.
17: Or maybe his tummy hurts. He didn't eat that much.
18: Maybe he's not ticklish.
17: You think maybe he's scared of the dog?
18: Maybe he'll outgrow it. Maybe it's a phase. 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
19: A flight from Dubai to Israel, as they were approaching Israel, there was an attack by one of the pilots against the other pilot. Apparently he stabbed him or he hit him with an axe. He was bleeding profusely. The plane began to go out of control and began a nosedive. The pilot who was there was an Indian pilot with he's very badly wounded. He's fighting, I think, for his life right now. But in an act of unbelievable courage, he managed to unlock the door to the cockpit.
0: That, of course, was Prime Minister Benjamin Netanyahu relaying now to people around the world, media around the world, what he was told by the passengers and crew members on that fateful Fly Dubai 1703 flight that was hijacked and nearly crashed. It came very close to being crashed into the ground, killing everybody on board. About nearly 180 passengers, over 170 of them were Israelis, 27 children. And by the grace of God, and it really was a miracle, that flight, that disaster was averted. The flight had an emergency landing, and all of them are back in Israel, safe and sound. I want to go back to Arthur in Chestnut Hill. Arthur, I want to ask you a question. Because you've mentioned about Islam, and the previous caller, Mark in Connecticut, made also the same point. It is not a religion of peace. That's a lie. And we're letting more and more of them in here, in Canada, in Europe, in Australia, in New Zealand, in the West in general. I have never heard, and maybe somebody can correct me on this, but I have never heard, say, someone who is of the Christian faith try to hijack a plane, stab and chop up the other pilot, and then take over the cockpit and smash the control panels in order to crash the plane into the ground to massacre and slaughter everybody on board. I've never heard of a Christian ever attempting to do that. I've never heard, frankly, of a Jewish terrorist doing something like this ever, or a Hindu. I could go on, or a Buddhist. I could go on and on. It seems it's always the same religion, and it's always Muslim terrorism. And they love to hijack planes, and they love to crash planes. Am I wrong, Arthur?
20: Absolutely not. And that's the difference between evil and good. And on one side, you see the examples of this as you've described. You know, there was a time in this country when we recognized who our enemies were. That's why we had the law in 1954 against communism. And that's why we also had alien sedition acts back in the 1700s and in the 1900s. And those acts were designed to turn around and go against people who were here, non-citizens who spoke against the flag and spoke against America. And you notice what's happened in the last 50 years. We've now allowed people to come into this country, speak against this country, and not only speak against this country, but speak in terms to bring down this country. And we're allowing this to happen to ourselves. What is wrong with it? We're the only country in the world who does this, by the way, who allows people to turn around and support terrorism against this country. We allow them into this country, and we help them. What insanity is that?
0: Arthur, $64,000 question. It's a form of suicide. It's a form of self-hatred. And to me, that's what was so spectacular and admirable and honestly riveting about this whole story, about what these Israeli passengers did. They were proud. You know, they were proud of being Israeli, proud of being Jewish. No, we're not going to go down without a fight. No, you're not just going to hijack this cockpit and take this plane and slaughter 170 of us. Absolutely not. We're gonna do whatever we got to do, like Todd Beamer with Flight 93. You know, 25 years ago, the plane that crashed in Western Pennsylvania, when he famously said, "Let's roll." You know, he was an American alpha male. He was an American patriot. He said, no, what? They knew by then other planes had been crashed. So they said, if they're going to crash this plane, we're all going to die. So we can either, you know, die on our knees or die on our feet. Let's go take the freaking cockpit and try to take back the plane. And if not, at least we'll prevent it from, because they knew it was either going to hit the White House or Congress. And so they sacrificed themselves for our country. And so that's what the Israelis did. I mean, really, honestly, bravery, heroism, courage, self-sacrifice. They were fearless, tough, determined. And, you know, we're not even talking about the IDF or special commandos. We're talking about, you know, really, if you want, one's a plumber, one's a dentist. The other one does e-commerce in Israel. I mean, I know they all served in the military. I get it. So they have some good military training. But, I mean, you know, these are just ordinary people with ordinary occupations. They're not special forces or super military or something like that. And it's just, you saw what they did and you go, this is incredible. I mean, this is just, I don't know what to say, you know? And then the two pilots off duty. There's a story about them I want to tell you. This one's going to blow your mind as well. But, you know, and they're just like calm, cool. You know, the rudder's gone. The plane is starting to break up. Everybody's thinking that's it. It's over. Nobody can survive this. Nice and calm. They just land that plane. You know, like planes get hijacked and damaged every single day mid-flight. 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
0: 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You've only got till this Sunday night at midnight to enter. Good luck. Seven thirty-two now, in fact, on the great WRKO. Jeff Cooner, Boston's Bulldozer. 617-266-6868 is the number. Carrie in West Bridgewater. Thanks for holding, Carrie, and welcome.
26: Good morning, Jeff.
0: Hi, Carrie.
26: Jeff, I'd like to do a little thought experiment here. Tomorrow, every Jew in the world is gone. Every single one, from Israel to New York, and in between, from Goldie Hawn to Jerry Seinfeld to Adam Sandler. They've all been wiped off. It's a big old Holocaust-a-palooza. They're all gone. Do the Muslims say, A, oh, thank God, now we can live in peace with our Christian brothers and sisters, our Hindu and Buddhist brothers and sisters, or B, do they turn their murderous rage against their Christian and Buddhist and Hindu brothers and sisters? I think we all know the answer to this. Islam is truly, I've always believed that Islam was a death cult. I absolutely will never believe that God himself spoke to an illiterate slave-owning warlord in Arabia 600 years after Christ, and that's the true religion. I will never believe that, and you can't force me to believe that. I think it's gobbledygook and nonsense. But somebody much smarter than I, he's a professor, I believe, and he talks a lot about this subject, because, you know, Britain has a terrible problem with Muslims. And he said, it stuck with me, he said, what Christianity restrains, Islam unleashes. And I think that is a very, I don't know if you could say it better yourself. I think it's a very succinct way of putting it, that they are just absolutely incompatible with any Western society. And the fact that we import them here It's suicide. It's absolute suicide.
0: Well, Carrie, brilliant. I think it's absolutely a brilliant observation. And all I can do is piggyback off of it. And this is what I would say. As here, just I'll give you the, I was in church on Sunday, as I'm almost always am, with my wife and my two kids. And I'll give you the priest's homily in one sentence. He said, you have to be more like Jesus. He told all of us, you have to walk in the footsteps of Christ. You have to follow him and try to be like him. Now, the Muslims teach the exact same thing, except they say you have to follow in the footsteps of Muhammad. You have to try to be as much like him as possible. So, look at Jesus and look at Muhammad. Now, I'm going to give everybody, this is Encyclopedia Britannica. This is not, I'm not twisting it one way or manipulating it the other. What Muslims agree, what Christians agree, the basic facts of these two men. Muhammad was a warrior. Muhammad helped spread Islam because he was told to by Allah, who allegedly spoke to him, by the sword. And in the process, personally killed thousands and thousands of non-Muslims, led armies that killed hundreds of thousands of non-Muslims, including Jews, Christians, and others, men, women, and children. This is indisputable. He had multiple wives. He was a polygamist. Islam allows you to have multiple wives, including child brides. He had a bride as young as 9 years old. So this is Muhammad. This is who Muslims are told to follow. Muhammad said, we are waging a jihad, a holy war, against the quote-unquote unbelievers. The unbelievers are everybody who are not Muslims. And that we shall spread our faith by the sword. That's a fact. That's from the Quran. That's from Encyclopedia Britannica. Every Muslim scholar on the face of the earth will say, yes, what Jeff Kuhner just said is 1,000% accurate. Okay, we have Jesus. He didn't take a wife. He said his bride was the church. And he said to turn your cheek, to love your enemies, to pray for your enemies. And what happened to him? Did he ever pick up a sword? No. In fact, when they were about to crucify him, some of his followers picked up a sword to defend him when the Roman soldiers were going to abduct and grab Jesus. And one of them, with a sword, cut the ear off a Roman soldier. What did Jesus do? I'm just going by the Bible, by the New Testament. He told his followers, drop your sword. And then he healed the Roman soldier. In other words, we're not murderers. I don't believe in killing. So, what happened to Muhammad? Muhammad presided over a religious political empire. He was a very personally wealthy man. He had a harem. And he had an army of soldiers. What happened to Jesus? He was crucified on a cross. And even when he was crucified on a cross, I'm just stating you the facts, he went, looked up to the sky and said to God, forgive them, even those that have crucified me, nailed me to a cross, for they know not what they do. That's Christianity. That's Islam. That's Christ. That's Muhammad. That's all you need to know. Now, are Christians flawed? Of course. Do Christians commit sins? Of course. Are there examples of Christian kings and monarchs and, where they've waged wars of aggression? Yes, of course. But the fundamental point is exactly what you said. Christianity teaches to restrain. I've never in my entire life heard a priest ever tell me, or any pope tell me, whatever you think of the papacy, say war is good, jihad is good. No, no. If somebody disagrees with you, I want you to cut them from ear to ear and slit, behead them, decapitate them. In the Muslim world,

0: are innocent. They have, what are you targeting children for? And slaughter, it's mass murder, 170 people, and think if you do it, you're getting seven, not only you're getting to heaven, but they're going to throw in 72 virgins for you. Okay? That's sick. That's sick. I've never seen or heard of a Jewish terrorist say, you know what, let's hijack a plane and crash it and kill 170, 180, whatever, Muslims or non-Jews or whatever. I've never heard of that. So if Muslims were being honest with themselves, and most of them are not, if Islam was honest with itself, it would say, there's something in the Quran, there's something within the Islamic faith that has gone badly wrong. And we need a reformation. Christianity had a reformation. Judaism had a reformation. Hinduism had a reformation. Buddhism had a reformation. You know, we don't stone people anymore. I mean, it's just a fact. We don't do that anymore. In the Muslim world, take Afghanistan, but there are many other places, people, especially women, are stoned to this day. Okay, it's medieval, it's barbaric. Islam has never had a reformation. And until it does, it is incompatible with the West, and I believe with the civilization of the United States. 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
2: Looking out on Metro West, Pike eastbound congested, Route 9 in Framingham, the Western State Police Barracks from 120 to the Supermarket Overpass, Cambridge Street to Fenway Park, 495 to Logan, currently 58 minutes. Coming into the city where the Tobin Bridge goes back to Route 16 in Chelsea, the Zakin Bridge, that's crawling, getting into the O'Neill Tunnel. The Leverett down ramp is filled in from end to end. Airport tunnels, they're backed up to Logan. Looking north of the city, 93 southbound slowing River Road and Andover to 495. Route 125 in Wilmington to 128. Spot Pond, Medford to the Leverett connector. State line to Boston, 57 minutes. 128 southbound is crowded from Salem Street and Wakefield to a crash in the left lane at Washington Street and Woburn. Delays continue. Route 3 in Burlington towards Chapilla Road, Waltham. 3 south reduced speeds, 495 in Chelmsford, the Trouble Cove Road, Bill Ricker, slow again reaching the ramps to 120 in Burlington. Route 1 south backs up 95 in Peavey, the Jug Handle Lights, Linfield Tunnel down to Route 99 in Saugus. 495 north below the speed limit, Route 3 in Chelmsford to Woburn Street, Lowell. Southbound on 495, there are brake lights from River Street and Haverhill to Route 125, then from Route 20 in Andover, the ramps at 93. South of town expressway northbound, that is a parking lot from the split to Southampton Street. The HOV lanes backed up prior to the gas tank. 31 minutes into the city. Southbound on the expressway, that's busy from Columbia Road to Freeport Street. 14 minutes, tunnel to the split. Route 3 northbound delays begin Derby Street and Hingham heading up to the Braintree split. Lower 93 north backs up Logan Express and Braintree trying to get to the expressway. Lower 93 south reduced speeds, Route 37 and Braintree to 95 in Canton. 128 northbound tied up from 95, Route 109 in Dedham. Route 16 Newton to Route 20 in Waltham. 128 southbound slowing from Route 20 down to Route 30 in Weston. 24 north sluggish, Route 140 in Taunton to 44 in Raynham. Harrison Boulevard Avon to the Randolph Merge. 95 north slows from 295 in Attleboro to Route 140 Foxborough. Then from South Main Street Sharon to the ramps to 128 and 93 in Canton. 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
1: Now, the Long Home Weather Channel forecast.
2: First day of October, and the temperatures are warming up. They'll be running about 5 to 10 degrees above average today and tomorrow, and then some cooler, more fall-like weather on the way for the weekend. You might see a sprinkle or two this morning. It doesn't last long, but the clouds hang around a good bit of the day. 74 the high this afternoon. Overnight temperatures, mid-60s. Tomorrow, even warmer with lots of sunshine, near 80 the high tomorrow, and then the cooler air shows up starting Saturday. Sunny and 66 Saturday. My meteorologist, Terry Smith, from the Weather Channel, on the Voice of Boston, AM 680 WRKO.
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0: 7:50 on the great WRKO. Jeff Cooner, Boston's Bulldozer, 617-266-6868 is the number. Okay, let's go to Paul in Virginia Beach. Thanks for holding, Paul, and welcome.
1: Hey, Jeff, I'm listening to you, and you're doing a lot of talk about numbers and statistics and terrorists taking over planes. We should block Muslims and keep them out of the country. I could do that with any crime. I've been looking up crime statistics since I've been listening to you this morning. Majority of child molesters, 55 to 57%, are white men. Should we keep white men away from children? Over 60% of women that murder their kids are white women. Those are kids that are under 1 year old. Should we keep white women from having children? I mean, you can pick and choose any group and say that the majority of them committing this crime or that crime, according to you and according to a lot of your listeners, should be banned from this or blocked from that. What's the difference?
0: I'll tell you. Deal? I don't know if you're being deliberate about it, but if you want to have a sincere conversation, I'm very happy to have it with you. There's nothing endemic among white people that wants to molest children, or among black people that wants to rape women or murder people. Those are individuals. Some, you have good white people, you have good bad people. You have good white people, you have bad white people. You have good black people, you have bad black people. We're talking about a race. What we're talking about is a religion. And if a religion calls for jihad, if a religion calls, in fact, Islam literally means submission. You must submit to Allah and the law of the Quran. So if a religion says its objective is a global caliphate, another way of saying a world Muslim empire, and if a religion says it is your duty to spread Islam by the sword if need be, and it is your duty to treat non-Muslims as second, third-class citizens, and if they stand in the way of Islamic political objectives to murder and kill them, then that's very different than a white person or a group of white people molesting children or raping or murdering or black people or Asians. So unless you want to argue that there's something inherently evil about white people, which I don't think you want to do, or about black people or about Asian people. So, and all I have to do is here, the Middle East is not just Islamic, it's also Christian. Well, let's look at the record of Arab Christians versus Arab Muslims. They're both Arabs. But one adheres to the Christian faith and the other one adheres to the Islamic faith. Well, what's the record? The record is undeniable. Arab Muslims have been slaughtering Arab Christians for hundreds and hundreds and hundreds of years, to the point now that Arab Christians are basically almost going extinct. The last country they have any presence in a big way, they have a small presence in Egypt. Ask the Egyptian Christians how they're treated by the Egyptian Muslims. Ask the Syrian Christians how they're treated by the Syrian Muslims. Okay, they're on the verge of being extinct. But Lebanon is the only one where there's a significant, still presence of Christians. Ask Lebanese Christians. They are being hunted down. They're being persecuted. Many of them are being annihilated, slaughtered, killed. So that's the difference. The difference is that Islam, contrary to propaganda, is not a religion of peace. Islam is a religion fundamentally, and I say this, you go back to Muhammad, is a religion of war, conquest, and subjugation. And that's why, if you look at the history of Islam, it's been over 1,500 years. It starts off in what is today Saudi Arabia, okay, Mecca and Medina, and it literally spreads across the entire Middle East, up a large portion of Northern Africa, all the way into Asia. And then, under the Ottoman Empire, it invades Europe. This is a process that takes hundreds of years, but they sweep into, or they try to, Poland, Romania, Bulgaria, Hungary, Serbia, Greece, Albania, Croatia, right to the gates of Vienna. And the goal was to capture Vienna and then take Rome and topple the Catholic Church and thereby topple the rest of Western Europe. Now, that's the history of Islam. I'm giving it to you in 30 seconds, but that's what it is. So you calling this show and saying, well, the percentage of people who rape children in America, there are more whites than others. Well, yeah, but also because the majority population is white. So I hope that whites, I expect whites, if there's going to be, you know, statistics on crime regarding child rape or murder or whatever, yeah, whites should commit the majority of the crimes because they're the majority of the population. But this has nothing to do with what we're talking about. Islam is not a peaceful religion. In fact, Islam is fundamentally, it is a death cult, and it is a political socio-economic ideology that demands complete loyalty. And if you look at it now, here, now they're in Europe in big numbers. Are they assimilating? No. In fact, many are calling for Sharia law, and many now are actually openly calling for the overthrow of the governments in Europe itself. So they're admitted as refugees, and within a generation, they're now committing acts of terrorism all over, and they're now calling for the overthrow of the very societies that let them in. And you want to compare this to crime statistics between whites and blacks? Paul, are you serious?
1: Are you telling me that regardless of what a person does and how they live, if they are Muslim, they are automatically going to be a terrorist or hijack planes?
0: Can you understand what I'm saying to you? Because you're deliberately twisting and distorting what I'm saying. There are about 1.5 billion Muslims in the world. Obviously, not all of them are terrorists. Because if they were, the world would end. And I know many Muslims. In fact, my wife is married to a woman who's married to a Muslim. I know him very well. But he tells me much of this. He's a moderate Muslim. He's not a fundamentalist Muslim, meaning he doesn't go and pray five times a day. He doesn't read the Quran from beginning to end and end to beginning and take its strictures literally. But if you do, then yes, what you see is there is a massive propensity towards violence. And here's the argument. Look, there are 57 Muslim countries in the world, Muslim majority. 57. Name me one that's at peace. Just one. Name me one Muslim majority country in the world that does not persecute, subjugate, and in many cases openly murder and imprison non-Muslims. Go ahead. Just one. If you can name me one, I'll concede to you the argument. Go.
1: No, because that's on your standards. I'm not going to. How the hell am I going to answer something by your standards?
0: What do you mean by my standards?
1: I'm so animated about this. The reason I am so animated about this is that I work for DOD, and I have a lot of Muslim friends and coworkers, and both of my immediate supervisors at DOD are Muslims. They're some of the best people in the world. They're all Muslims. no matter what they do.
0: Like, this is what I mean. So you haven't, okay, look, so I'm wasting my time with you because you haven't heard anything I just said. So I'll repeat it to you one more time. There are, of course, many moderate Muslims. They're not the problem, obviously. And I think what you mean by Muslim, I think, is they're essentially culturally Muslim. In other words, they don't drink alcohol. They don't do drugs. They don't eat pork. You know, whatever. They have certain traditions that they keep. But if look, if you look at Muslim societies and Muslim countries that apply Sharia law, which the Quran says every Muslim must do, then yes, those are brutal, barbaric societies. Now, what you have, and by the way, that's true of Christians, that's true of Jews, that's true of Hindus. You know, there are many people who call themselves, quote, Catholic. They're not Catholic. They may go to Mass once or twice a year, usually Christmas and Easter. Maybe they believe a little something about their faith. They may even wear a cross around their neck, but they don't go to church every Sunday. They don't read the Catholic Catechism. They don't, you know, they're not devout Catholics. So that's true for many religious people of many religious faiths. So when you say, well, my boss is a Muslim and he's a good guy. Yeah. Does he pray five times a day? Does he take the Quran literally? Does he, you know, apply the strictures of the Quran? Because if you do, then yes, then what you're going to see is because the Quran commands you, for example, honor killings. That's why there are so many honor killings in the Muslim world. Why? Because it is condoned in the Quran. Now, do you think honor killings is okay? Do you think if some 18-year-old girl dates a non-Muslim, that gives the father the right to murder her or chop her head off? Because that happens over and over and over and over again. I mean, what, is that okay with you? You think that's okay? You think that's compatible with living in America?
1: Well, I'm gonna end with this. I'm an American citizen, and I believe in the Constitution. Mm-hmm. We have freedom of religion in this country.
0: So you want Islam? So hold on, you want Islam to grow in America?
1: I want whatever religion to grow because I believe in the U.S. Constitution.
0: Right.
1: Those of you that don't want freedom of religion, You are the ones that need to get the hell out.
0: Oh, okay. So you're going to side with Muslims who you know nothing about because I've been explaining to you their faith for the last 10 minutes and all of this is going over your head. So you'd rather side with a movement and a faith that, by the way, wants to wipe all non-Muslims eventually off the face of the earth. You know that, right? That they all call for a global caliphate, a world Muslim empire. You realize that, right? So in the end, they're going to come for you. Like, I just want you to understand who you're siding with. Over people who protect and revere the Bill of Rights and the Constitution. Because you see, the fundamental flaw in your argument is you're assuming that Islam is a religion. I don't believe it is. I believe it's a cult. I believe it's a death cult. And I believe if you look at Muhammad, who is the founder of the religion of the Muslim faith, this man clearly started a cult. And he glorifies death. And if you look at all these jihadists that are committing terrorist acts in the name of Islam, here, like that guy who was going to crash the plane, he loves death because if you kill the infidel, I don't think you even know what the infidel means. The infidel is the non-Muslim, okay, or the non-believer. If you kill the non-believer, you get 72 virgins in heaven. That's why they're producing so many Muslim terrorists around the world, because they all want to die for Allah, because it guarantees them paradise, as they say, paradise, with their harem. And this is what you want built here in the United States. I mean, Paul, if you have a death wish, That's your problem, but don't inflict it on the rest of us. Thank you for that call. Ron in Holliston, thanks for holding, Ron, and welcome.
2: Morning.
0: Hi, Ron.
2: Jeff, this is off topic, but time is of the essence for the campaign.
0: Which campaign is that? Did we lost Ron? Okay, bad connection. Okay. Jimmy in Dorchester, thanks for holding, Jimmy, and welcome.
3: Good morning, Jeff.
0: Hi, Jimmy.
3: Okay, here's the bad parts I'm going to tell you. If these people don't wake up when it comes to voting time, because I've got all kinds of health issues, but I'm going to go there and vote. Because if we don't go vote against these whack jobs, if we get these Muslim people like in Michigan and some of these other places, you know what their agenda is? I'm going to give you an example. Okay, all these people that have been dying in Iran, the citizens that they've been torturing, 700,000 of them already dead. You know, been 70,000, I think it is, that were they already killed. Their women, children, it didn't matter to them. They were torturing them in prisons because they spoke out against their government. And one of the things I read in the New York Post where they took two sisters and they tortured them and they pulled out their hair and did all this just because they wanted freedom from these fanatics that are running the country. And they wanted to be like the United States, a free world. So they executed them in front of their parents, had their parents watch what they did to them. And the other worst thing about these Iranians and these Muslims, the way they are, remember the war with Iraq and Iran? They brainwashed the young kids to put bombs on their backs and walk through the minefields so they wouldn't lose soldiers. That's how much they care about children.
0: Well, you know, Jimmy, look, you're completely right. Let me give you what something that our soldiers witnessed in Afghanistan when we were there for, the longest war in our nation's history. That they were partnering with local Afghans, many of whom were very devout Sunni Muslims, not Shia like Iran, but Sunni. And one of the things that is common in many Muslim countries and many Muslim societies is, again, because Mohammed took a 9-year-old child bride, they believe that having sex with children is permissible. In fact, in some of the places like Afghanistan, It's like a cultural thing. It's many men are into it. They're proud of it. Well, our soldiers, when they would partner with these Muslim, you know, our Muslim allies, we were on the same military base, and they began realizing that these Afghan Muslim men would grab or abduct or seduce 8, 9, 10-year-old boys and bring them with them into the military base. And the Americans slept on one side of the room. The Afghan soldiers slept on the other side of the room. But that our men could hear them, forgive me, diddling the kids, molesting, you know, the kids. And they were so disgusted. I mean, they were going to shoot these Afghan soldiers. And they were complaining. I mean, they were just vociferously complaining. And their commanding officers told them, just close your ears, but, you know, put your fingers in your ears or, you know, put something in your ears to block out the sound. Turn away, because that is their tradition. That is their faith. That is their belief in this part of the world. And if we start meddling with that, they will turn against us. Now, when you start telling me that child molestation is okay, when you start telling me that child brides are okay, as they are, by the way, in many parts, including in Gaza, by the way, the media never tells you this. In Gaza, you have Palestinian Muslims who are marrying 8, 9, 10-year-old girls. Okay, so that's sick. That's perverse and that's evil. And I don't want that in America. I don't want it in the West. Now, you want to do that in Afghanistan, that's your business. But I don't want to bring that here. And I think that, again, they keep covering it up. Another tradition, very common, as this is more in Africa than it is, say, in other parts of the world. But in many Muslim cultures in Africa, they push female genital mutilation at the age of nine. She will never be able to enjoy sex, ever. Well, if she can't enjoy sex, what are the chances of her cheating on you when she becomes your bride, cheating on the husband with another man? Virtually zero. Now, female genital mutilation to me is barbaric. It's to me atrocious. It's sick. It's a violation of human dignity. And by the way, where are the feminists when you need them? I keep saying this over and over and over again. You know, hey, don't take my word for it. Huge story. It's everywhere now in Great Britain. In Essex, there is such a heavy concentration of Muslims in that part of England that they've now opened a grocery store in which the store is segregated along gender. The men are on one side and they go to one cashier, and the women, all of them wearing hijabs, it's a huge line, you should see it, and they go to another cashier. And that's another part of living in a Muslim culture or a Muslim society. You have strict gender segregation. So, do I think women should be forced to wear a headscarf, a keffiyeh? No. Do I think they should be segregated from men? No.
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8: Starting with the right south of town expressway, northbound, stop and go, split to Southampton Street, HOV lane backed up near the gas tank, 33 minutes in the Boston. Southbound expressway, busy Mass Ave to Freeport Street, 14 minutes, tunnel to the split. Route 3 northbound delays Route 18 in Weymouth heading up to the expressway. Lower 93 north backing up Route 24 in Randolph trying to get to the Braintree split. Lower 93 south, reduced speeds coming off the expressway to 95 in Canton. 128 northbound, tied up from 95 to Great Plain Ave, Needham, then from Route 16 in Newton, Route 20 in Waltham. 24 north sluggish, Harrison Boulevard, Avon, Route 139 in Stoughton. 95 north slows after 295 in Attleboro to 495 Mansfield, Route 140 Foxborough to the ramps at 128 93 in Canton. North of town, 93 south, slowing Route 110 Methuen to 495 in Andover, Daskam Road to 128 Spot Pond, Medford to the Leverett Connector. 128 southbound's crowded, Salem Street, Wakefield, the scene of an earlier crash at Washington Street in Woburn. Low again, Route 3 in Burlington, down to Triple Road, Waltham. 3 south, reduced speeds, 495 in Chelmsford, the Trouble Cove Road, Billerica. Slow again at the ramps to 120 in Burlington. Route 1 south backs up 95 in Peewee, the Jug Handle Lights. Linfield Tunnel down to Route 99 in Saugus. 495 north, below the speed limit, Route 2 in Littleton to Route 119. And from Route 3 in Chelmsford over to Woburn Street, Lowell. Southbound at 495, there are brake lights from River Street in Haverhill to Route 125. Then from 114 in Lawrence to 93 in Andover. Downtown, Tobridge inbound backs up to Olive Street in Revere, the Zakum Bridge. Lots of company with you getting into the O'Neill Tunnel. The Leverett down ramp is filled in from 93 Estero Drive. Airport tunnels, they are backed up to Logan at this point. Traveling on Route 1A southbound, brake lights begin. Bell Circle Revere heading down to the airport. Checking the river roads. Estero Drive westbound with delays from the Hatchell over to Kenmore Square. Metro West, Pike eastbound, congested route down in Framingham, the Western State Police Barracks. 120 to Newton Corner. Marked overpass toward Fenway Park. Checking the MBTA reminder. Service suspended on the Green Line between North Station and Babcock Street, Kenmore, and Heath Street for signal work until the end of service on Sunday. 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
9: Might see a brief raindrop or two this morning. They don't last long at all. In fact, the rest of today is dry, and we're dry through the weekend. So whatever you need to get done, wet weather is not going to be an issue. We do have a lot of clouds hanging around, though, the rest of today. Temperatures are getting warmer, warmer than yesterday, 74 this afternoon. And we don't cool down overnight. Mid-60s will be as cool as it gets. Tomorrow, more sunshine, a southwesterly breeze. We'll be near 80 degrees tomorrow, and then cooler fall-like weather for the weekend. Saturday, sunny and 66. I'm meteorologist Terry Smith from the Weather Channel on the Voice of Boston, AM 680 WRKO.
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18: In baseball, only one wild card series remains as the White Sox swept the Astros with a 7-3 Game 2 win. The Yankees scored 9 runs for the second straight day, eliminating the Red Sox 9-2 in Game 2, and the Padres finished off the Cubs 4-1 to move on. In the one series that remains, the Phillies got back-to-back homers by Kyle Schwarber and Bryce Harper in the 8th inning to tie the Braves at 3, and Alec Boehm won it with an opposite field shot in the 10th. Game 3 has been moved to tonight at 8 Eastern on NBC and Peacock. And in the NFL, disgruntled Pittsburgh cornerback Joey Porter Jr. is headed to Dallas for 2 future draft picks. Porter has not played a snap this season as he's still recovering from a back injury. The Steelers are in Cleveland tonight for Thursday Night Football, 8:15 Eastern on Amazon Prime Video. I'm Andy West with your iHeartRadio Sports Report.
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0: Jeff Cooner, Boston's Bulldozer. 617-266-6868 is the number. Okay, I want you to listen now. This is Bibi Netanyahu on Fox News, and he relates how the Israeli passenger, the plumber, Yaniv Hayun, managed to get into the cockpit and put a chokehold on the terrorist co-pilot that was trying to crash the Fly Dubai 1703 flight, killing all 170-plus passengers on board. Roll cut 22A, Mike.
1: And an Israeli citizen, passenger, who had rushed from row 16, he rushed to the cabin, but as the plane was swerving, he was knocked to his feet. He had knocked off his feet in the place where the stewardesses are, or the stewards are. And he managed in a moment of where the plane somehow had stopped, momentarily maybe hit an air bump or something. He managed to enter the cockpit. He saw the attacker, not in the instruments, the other pilot, the attacking pilot, trying to jam the instruments. He grabbed him from behind, pulled him back, got into the pilot's seat, pulled the stick back.
0: I mean, it's an incredible story. I mean, just you talk about the heroism. And then listen to Bibi now saying, and then there were other Israeli passengers who then corralled the attacker. And then that gave time for the off-duty pilots. There was a crew that was going to fly the plane back from Tel Aviv later in the day. And that gave them a chance to get into the cockpit and stabilize the plane, preventing, as Bibi says, another 9/11. Roll cut 22B, Mike.
1: Two others, an Israeli and another passenger, came in, or one of the air crews, corralled the attacker. And then the reserve crew that was sitting with the passengers came in and managed to stabilize the plane. I met with this Israeli, this unbelievable Israeli. His name is Yaniv, who did this thing. And I asked him, you know, how did you do it? And he said, well, I just had to do it. I had to act to save. His family was there, 174 passengers, most of which were whom were Israelis. Were there, he had to save them. And he acted with coolness of judgment and heroism that is it's just tremendous courage that prevented another 9/11.
0: He's completely right. Bibi is, as I like to say, not 100, but 1,000% correct. And so I want to ask all of you, because I think now this opens the door to a very important, necessary conversation. And so the Cooner Country poll question of the day. 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After the Fly Dubai hijacking, should the government take charge of pilot / flight crew screenings for U.S. airlines? In other words, should Homeland Security, to be more specific, take charge of pilots and crew, flight crew members, and should they be vetted and screened, in particular Muslim pilots, Muslim crew members, for U.S. airlines here, so something like this never happens again here on American soil? This was a Fly Dubai carrier. They fly out of the United Arab Emirates. Dubai is obviously the big city there. And they have just, they diplomatically recognized Israel 7 years ago, 2020. But it is a Muslim country, a Muslim society, with a lot of people there who have deep hatred for the West, deep hatred for the Jews. The co-pilot apparently is from Oman, which is also a Muslim country and a Muslim society. With deep hatred for the West, for America, obviously for Israel and the Jews. And so the question is, should the government take over and be very, very stringent in the screenings of their pilots and flight crew members here on U.S. Airlines for flights in the United States. A, yes. B, no. You can vote on our webpage, wrko.com/Kuhner, wrko.com/Kuhner, K-U-H-N as in national, E-R. You can also vote via X. And yes, I am very active on X. My handle there, all one word, at the Kuhner Report, at the Kuhner Report, K-U-H-N-E-R. This is my fear, and I believe it is the fear of millions and millions of Americans. You have a Muslim pilot or a Muslim crew member. Everything is fine for a couple of years. But what if they get radicalized? What if they get radicalized by the war in Gaza? What if they get radicalized now by the war with Iran? What if they get radicalized by some other future confrontation between either the United States and or Israel and the West against another Muslim country? And then they attempt to hijack and crash the plane. Is it time now to vet pilots based on their faith?
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13: It's August 2023, a county government meeting in Pennsylvania's Lehigh Valley. A young woman, early 20s, steps up to the mic to speak.
14: My two-month-old son was happily drinking milk from his bottle when he quickly started choking, turned blue, and went limp. My boyfriend transported our son to the changing table as I grabbed an anti-choking device and my boyfriend began assembling it. Two pumps of the device and my son was conscious, gasping for air and coughing up milk.
13: They all went to the ER to make sure the baby was okay.
14: But upon arriving at Lehigh Valley Hospital, the diagnosis quickly became something so different.
13: One of the doctors had a theory.
14: She stated to my father and mother-in-law that we are young, first-time parents who got frustrated with our baby and violently shook him to make him stop crying, and a confession would only make things easier for us.
13: The parents were told to leave the hospital without their son, and he wouldn't come home for 7 whole months.
14: I'm a postpartum mom dealing with the grief and the trauma of my son being ripped from my arms. And I'm a mom who lost everything in less than 24 hours due to one doctor's misdiagnosis. Enough is enough.
13: And then the next person speaks. And the next one. The stories they tell form a pattern of parents walking into a Lehigh Valley hospital to get help for a child, only to leave without them. And the same doctor's name kept coming up again and again. A pediatrician.
18: I ask you, what kind of doctor does this?
13: That's what I wanted to know, too. From Serial Productions and The New York Times, I'm Diane Neary, and this is The Preventionist, a story about a doctor and the rise of a powerful field of pediatric medicine.
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0: WRKO, Jeff Cooner, Boston's Bulldozer, 617-266-6868 is the number. Okay, are you now more afraid to fly because of what happened yesterday on that Fly Dubai 1703 flight? I'm just curious. And are you now more concerned about the ideological or political orientation of the pilots that fly these planes? And should that now become part of the background screening process when airlines hire pilots or crew members? And if you want, we can even expand it to truck drivers or anything to do with public safety. 617-266-6868. Kim in New Hampshire. Thanks for holding, Kim, and welcome.
1: Morning.
0: Hi, Kim.
1: I was glad when you finally mentioned the FGM, the female genital mutilation. I'd been tempted to call about that, but I didn't know if that was too sensitive of a topic with, kids in the car and stuff. But with all of your all your connections and everything you look up, do you find that happens much in the U.S. with everybody spilling into our country?
0: Well, there have been multiple cases, shocking cases. Again, it always involves a Muslim family, usually from certain countries, primarily in Africa, a little bit in the Middle East, but mostly from Africa. And these are recent immigrants or recent arrivals. And what is shocking is that, A, they would try to continue this barbaric practice here. But Kim, this is the mind bender. You actually have doctors, or not many, but there are some doctors who agree to perform it. Now, they won't perform it at their clinic or at their hospital because they know that's it. They're going to lose their license and they'll probably end up in jail. But what they do then is they make house visits and they will go to that, family's home and then perform, female genital mutilation. And, and so the FBI has put in under, informants. They have managed to penetrate some of these networks and these rings. But you're looking at, I'm not saying there are millions, far from it, but you're looking at about several thousand cases. It's extremely disturbing. It is unacceptable. It is primitive. It is barbaric. But now what's happening is that you have more of these female genital mutilations being committed in hospitals, but for different reasons, not for Muslim religious cultural reasons, but for transgender reasons. And that is a much higher rate of female genital mutilation, where we're talking minors are told to fully transition from a female to a male. You don't just have to take cross-sex hormones, which, by the way, lead to absolute, unalterable, destructive consequences on the body. And one of them is you can no longer enjoy sex. That alone to me is barbaric. But they get a vasectomy. They lop off their breasts, and then the final transition is they remove the private part, the vagina. Forgive me, the female genitals, and then they put on an artificial male genital. And what's happening now is you have an army of what are called detransitioners taking place, where they're coming out saying, and these are very young. They're 23, 24, 25 years old. And they were saying, my teachers encouraged me to do a gender transition. My school administrators, my peers, Hollywood, popular culture, sometimes even their parents who thought it was cool. Oh, my kid is trans. You want to go all the way? And they did it. And now they said, it's destroyed my life. I can never get my private parts back. They're gone. Once you cut off your breasts, once you cut off your private part, it's done. It's over. And now they want these hospitals closed. They want this practice to be completely outlawed. I agree with them. Now, look, I'm a live and let live kind of guy. I am. I truly am. I'm a classical liberal in the Jefferson sense. If a grown adult on their dime and their time, if a grown adult wants to dress in drag, that's their business. I think it's perverse, but that's your right, okay? I'm not going to send the morality police after you. If you want to have a gender transition, you're an adult, that's your business. You should know the full consequences. You should know what it's going to do to your hormones and to your body and to your sex life. And it's going to have all kinds of other, massive implications like rages, very strong suicidal impulses. I mean, these drugs that they take are very powerful with very, very negative, destructive side effects. And realize it's permanent. You can't go back. No one's going to give you a new vagina if you're a woman transitioning to a man. Okay? Or, you know, no one's going to give you your breasts back. Like, that's it. You cut them off, you cut them off. There's no going back. So I think, you know, you let them know the full consequences. And if they still want to go ahead and do it, go ahead. I mean, you want to mutilate your body, it's up to you. But don't tell me that it's normal. Don't tell me that it's healthy, because it isn't. And don't tell me that this should be done to children, to minors under the age of 18, who, on the one hand, you say can make this kind of a life-altering decision, but on the other hand, they're not even old enough to smoke. In many cases, they're not even old enough to take Tylenol without permission from the parents. So they're not old enough to take aspirin or Tylenol. They're not old enough to drink. They're not old enough to smoke. There's many things that they can't do, but they can destroy their bodies and go into a gender transition that will haunt them and impact them

0: and it's absolutely horrific. It's horrific. And think about it, you know, look what you're doing to that young girl. You're destroying that young girl. That young girl is never going to be the same again. I mean, how dare they? Seriously, how dare they? And the thing is, you know, going back to the Islam issue, and we want to import that into the United States? You know, like that guy Paul in Virginia Beach? And then look at the self-hatred, you know? We want to get rid of you. You. And let them build all the mosques they want. And just bring them in by the tens of millions. Ay, ay, ay. Ay, ay, ay. Rob in Hampton. You know what, Rob? Hang on. I'm up against it. But I'm going to go to you and take more of your calls. 617-266-6868 is the number. Okay. Now, Israel barely avoids a 9/11. 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
2: Checking the ride north of the city, where 93 southbound slowing from River Road and Andover to 495, Route 125 in Wilmington. Disabled vehicle in the left lane before Route 129. The slow from Commerce Way, Woburn to 128, Spot Pond, Medford to Lever Connector. State line to Boston, currently an hour and 5 minutes. 128 southbound's crowded, Main Street, Linfield to 38 in Woburn, Route 3 Burlington towards Pillow Road, Waltham. 3 south, reduced speeds, 495 in Chelmsford, the Trouble Cove Road, Bill Ricka, slow again, reaching the ramps to 128 in Burlington. Route 1 south backs up 95 in Peavey, the Jug Handle Lights, Walnut Street, Saugus, down to Route 99. 495 north, below the speed limit, Route 2 in Littleton, Route 119, Route 3 in Chelmsford, to Woburn Street, Lowell. Southbound on 495, there are brake lights from 114 in Lawrence to 93 in Andover. South of Town Expressway north, bumper to bumper, split to Southampton Street, the HOV lane, backed up near the gas tank, 39 minutes into the city. Southbound on the expressway, it's busy Columbia Road to Freeport Street, 14 minutes, tunnel to the split. Route 3 northbound delays begin Bergen Parkway and Braintree heading up to the expressway. Line 3 north backing up Route 20 and Randolph trying to get to the Braintree split. Line 3 south reduced speeds coming off the expressway at Route 138 in Canton. 128 northbound started from 95 in Canton to Great Plains Avenue, Route 9 Wellesley to Route 20 in Waltham. 24 north sluggish, Harrison Boulevard Avon to Route 139 in Stoughton. 95 north slows from Route 1 in Sharon to the ramps to 128 and 93 in Canton. Downtown Tobin Bridge is backed up to Sprague Street in Revere, while the Zakin Bridge is barely moving getting into the O'Neill Tunnel. The Leverett down ramp is filled in from top to bottom. Airport tunnels backed up to Logan. Checking the river roads. Sturrow Drive eastbound with delays from the Copley Tunnel to Government Center. Westbound on Sturrow, there are delays from the Fairfield Street footbridge to Kenmore Square. Metro West, Pike eastbound congested, Route 30 in Framingham, the Western State Police Barracks, 120 to Newton Corner. Then from the Market Street overpass to Fenway Park, 495 to Logan, an hour and 5 minutes. Westbound on the Pike, tied up from the expressway, getting over to Fenway Park. Then from Route 16 to Newton, 128 in Weston. 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From the WRKO Traffic Center, I'm Andy Carboni.
1: Now, the Long Home Weather Channel forecast.
3: First day of October, and the temperatures are warming up. They'll be running about 5 to 10 degrees above average today and tomorrow, and then some cooler, more fall-like weather on the way for the weekend. You might see a sprinkle or two this morning. It doesn't last long, but the clouds hang around a good bit of the day.

0: today. 74 the high this afternoon. Overnight temperatures, mid-60s. Tomorrow, even warmer with lots of sunshine, near 80 the high tomorrow. And then the cooler air shows up starting Saturday. Sunny and 66 Saturday. I'm meteorologist Terry Smith from the Weather Channel on the Voice of Boston, AM 680 WRKO.
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0: almost 8:50 now on the great WRKO. Jeff Cooner, Boston's Bulldozer, 617-266-6868 is the number. Rob in Hampton. Thanks for holding, Rob, and welcome.
1: Yes, good morning, Jeff.
0: Hi, Rob.
1: Thanks for taking the call.
0: My pleasure.
1: I've been listening to the program this morning since it started. First, I want to say this guy, what was his name? Rodney from the DOT or wherever.
0: Paul. Yeah, DOD. Yeah, he works apparently for the Pentagon.
1: Right. But anyway, so like this poll question. So I have to weigh in on this, and I got a couple of points. I'd like to try to get these out. But anyway, like, you know, after 9/11, you know, the government decided, you know, for our safety in America, they created Homeland Security. But all along, it seems like that only applies to us, not everyone infiltrating, you know, our country from the southern border and wherever else, but by aircraft or whatever else is going on in the world. And what I see, too, is I fly a lot and I go different countries, but hell, like, you know, Delta, they fly like KLM. But after you get out of America, you're on these foreign airplanes. And I noticed that all of these pilots, they're all like from Muslim countries. And these airplanes, you know, they have 300-400 passengers on these big ones, you know, these big jumbo jets. So just think about that for a second. But anyway, like, I think that we do need to vet these people. And then I think that if you are a Muslim, okay, you don't just wake up one day and decide that you're going to crash an airliner. Okay. This guy, he was groomed whatever happened yesterday, this didn't happen by the guy just waking up and decide that he's going to crash a plane. Okay. And I think that, and I'm not saying that anything bad about the Muslims, but just like Christianity, I mean, you know, people claim to be a Christian, but then they walk a different walk. And in the climate that we live in today, the Muslims, they have an end game, especially these extremist ones. So you can't be like, have one foot in the door and one foot out and call yourself a Muslim, okay? They have an end game. And that end game is to kill the infidel. By whatever means. And again, we live in a climate today, they're using airplanes, trucks, planes, trains, whatever. But I think that we do need to vet these people. We should do it internationally all the way across, because again, you're not just waking up one day and decide you're going to crash an airplane with 300 people on it. I think what we need to do in the vetting process, not just vet them, but also bring them back like every year for reviews. And some of these people, if they don't like pass, you know, the security check, then you start giving polygraph. Okay. If you really want to be a pilot and you're saving and you're trying to get somebody where they need to be safely, I think this really needs to be taken into account. And we need to do something immediately.
0: Oh, yes, I agree. No, Rob, I agree completely. And we've got to do much stricter vetting. I agree with you. We've got to do much more serious background checks. We've got to look at these people, their backgrounds, where they come from, their ideology. But this is my frustration. And I don't know if you share it or if the audience does, but I know I do. We're now in 2026. Okay, the year 2026. And I'm just getting sick and tired. So now we have to constantly worry about flying planes. And before it was, well, we worry because they're going to hijack a plane and kill everybody on board a la 9/11. So we're worried about the passengers. But no, now we have to be worried about the freaking pilots. Or, you know, like in Europe, whether it's France or Germany, and they have it every year, especially at Christmas time, where you have these Muslim fundamentalists, these militant Islamists, who will take over a truck or a massive van, and they will plow people on sidewalks or in a Christmas market. They do this a lot in Germany. It's like an annual ritual. I'm not kidding. In Germany, the Christmas trees come out. Everybody's going to go to the Christmas market. Everybody's getting ready. They're buying gifts. And the lights go up. And, oh, by the way, in at least several towns, a couple hundred Germans are going to get killed by, you know, insane Muslim fanatics who Merkel let in, who the German under her chancellorship let in. And, you know, you're going to have hundreds of Germans dead or maimed. And that's just, hey, that's just how we celebrate Christmas in Deutschland, in Germany now. Like, after a while, they just keep chipping away at our way of life. And you start asking yourself, when are we just going to say, no, enough? Like, just, I'm sorry. Either you assimilate or you go back home. You know, like Judge Judy said, either you love this country or leave. Like, period, full stop. And I'm sorry, but there are parts of your religion or your faith, because I don't think it's a religion, I think it's a cult. There are parts of your faith that are incompatible. It's not just a word. It means something. And if that part of your faith means that much to you, then I'm sorry. You're just not welcome here. Period. You know, we did it with the Mormons. They were all into polygamy in the 19th century. And the American government said, no, we don't do polygamy in America. I'm sorry. And if you want to be a state, i.e. Utah, you have to ban polygamy. That's it. Period. It's outlawed. And if we catch you with multiple wives, you're going to go to jail. So you better not do it. So, you know, we can stand up to other religious groups with certain practices that we find absolutely primitive and barbaric, non-Western, anti-Western. But suddenly when it comes to Islam, we're always apologizing. And I'm like, why should we apologize? Look at their record for 1,500 years. Look at what they do now around the world. Okay, forget in Muslim countries. Look at what, here, okay, here. In Britain now, they have reached a critical threshold of the population. And so because of this, they're demanding special privileges, that they be treated as a parallel society. They want Sharia law. But it's worse now. Now they're demanding and they're getting hate speech laws codified in the British government, in the British political system. So this story just broke in Britain. This is Britain now. This is the mother of Parliament. This is our motherland. Anglo-American common law, we get from them. Representative democracy, we get from them. Our entire system of free market capitalism, we get from them. We are essentially, in many ways, an offshoot of British civilization. Okay, this is the mother country. An individual on social media said that he was sick and tired of seeing so many Palestinian flags in the community and neighborhood that he lived in. And all he said was, we're not in Palestine. Why do we have so many Palestinian flags? It's a conflict that is thousands of miles away. Why is this being forced upon me as a British citizen? That's all he said. Take down the flags and replace them with the Union Jack, the British flag. He didn't say kill Muslims, kill Palestinians, shoot anybody that has this flag, vandalize them. He just said, why do we have so many Palestinian flags? And I'm sorry that this fight is not my, I'm English. What does this have to do with me? Why is it being rammed down my throat? Everywhere I go, I walk down the street, there's a Palestinian flag everywhere. And I'm supposed to give an opinion pro-Palestinian against Israel. He goes, look, get rid of the flags and put up the Union Jack, because that's the flag of our nation. Two police officers, a man and a woman, came to his door with his mother there. And they arrested him. They put handcuffs on him. The mother is yelling and screaming, saying, what did my son do? He's saying, what did I do? And the idiot cop says, here's what you said on social media, and I believe, don't quote me on this one, I believe the comment was actually a couple of years ago. I don't even think it was recent. Okay, but I may be off about that. But the point is, it was a comment on social media. And he says, well, you violated our hate speech laws. You're promoting hate against Islam. Because I want it to, because I don't want my neighborhood to be full of Palestinian flags. So now you have a British citizen whose ancestors go back over 1,000 years is now being put in prison for speaking out against the Palestinian flag, and the pressure is coming from all of these new Muslim migrants who've barely been in Britain for 10, 15 years. Some of them just the last 5, 6 years. And they all, Allah Akbar, Allah Akbar. And that's all they're chanting. Allah, you know, Allahu Akbar, Allah is great, or Allah is the greatest. And these woke leftists, because they got a socialist government now under that clown of a prime minister, Andy Burnham, is just capitulating now to the Muslim mob and to the Muslim lobby. Now, I'm telling you, they are changing Britain's way of life in front of our eyes. They're doing the exact same thing in France and in Italy and in Germany and in Holland or the Netherlands and in Denmark and in Scandinavia. It's a fact. And they're starting to do it here. No. Absolutely not. And so, you know, for what? Now, I want everybody, I want you to look now at this supermarket in Great Britain. Okay? Daily Telegraph has the story. They have the video. The women are dressed from head to toe in Muslim garb. There's a huge line. You're like, why is it only women? They have, they're now having segregated grocery stores in Muslim areas. And all the men, Muslim men, are on one side, and the Muslim women are on the other side. And by the way, the men are speaking Arabic or whatever, Pakistani, or they're not speaking English. And all the other Muslim women with their hijab, some in a burqa, they're not speaking English. And as the Brits are saying, I'm not in Great Britain, I'm in the Middle East. Because they believe in the segregation of sexes. And by the way, it's the same thing in France. Public pools. The Muslims take over public pools all over Paris. There's so many of them. The women are on one side, the men on another. In some pools, they don't even allow the women to go in. It's sweltering hot. They don't let them come in. I don't believe women are third-class citizens. I don't believe we should live in a segregated society. I'm sorry. It's un-American. It's un-Western. It's primitive. And I don't think, as they do in Britain, as they do in France, watch, you will not see a single Muslim woman in a bathing suit, a bikini, or whatever. They put them in, it's like these almost like scuba diving suits, like to swim. Like the head is covered, and it's like blackish, I guess it's the color black, and it's like rubber or whatever, and it covers the arms, the body, the legs. I'm like, how do you even swim in that? But it's suffocating. Now, let me, one last point. I'm going to come back to you, Rob. This is another thing now, and I'm starting to see it here in the United States. I've actually seen it now, not just in Boston. I've now seen it in my town, a suburb. I never thought I would see this. A major reason why in Muslim societies, Sharia law, Muslim culture, whatever you want to call it, they insist that women, at a bare minimum, put themselves in a hijab, a headscarf. Some insist on a full burqa, only the eyes. You have slits and the whole face is covered, the whole body is covered. But others say, no, you can see the face, but the head and the hair cannot be shown, and the hijab goes up to your jaw. The reason why they insist on wearing a hijab is that they say it is necessary to prevent eliciting sexual desire among men. So in other words, I don't want some man to come on to my wife or my girlfriend and seduce her and take her away from me. So to do that, I'm basically going to cover her up. And this way you won't find her attractive in public because basically there's nothing to see because the woman's practically all covered up. Okay? So it's to prevent sexual desire. Now, let's just say you agree with that. You say, okay, fine, that's your faith. I get it. Okay. I would think, call me crazy, when is the age that you think a woman starts to elicit sexual desire in a man? And you want to prevent that by covering them up. What? 15? I think that's still very young, but okay. 16? 17? 18? Right? I'd say, okay, maybe by 16, 17, 18, yeah, I could see if a woman's attractive, whatever. Yeah, a man would find her attractive. Okay, you got to start covering her up. No, no, no, no. They start covering up their girls at 8, 9, 10 years old. By 10, they're all covered. By 10. Who the hell finds a 10-year-old girl attractive? That you have to cover her up. That's sick. It's pedophilia. That's sick. Okay? In my town, there are now Muslim families. They have their daughters, and they're very young. And I know because some of them go to my Ava school. 8, 9, 10 years old. They're wearing hijabs. Girls. Now, number one, you shouldn't cover up a child, but that's another point. But so you mean to tell me that you think a man would find an 8, 9-year-old child sexually attractive? That you have to start covering her up? I don't want that in my country. I don't want that in my culture. I don't want that in my community. I don't even want the thought of this near my children. I don't want it. It's not Western. It's not Christian. It's not American. It's not European. It's an alien, third world, Islamist mentality. That's what that is. You want me to go even further and really, you know, like in the confessional? It's primitive. It's barbaric. It's perverse. And it goes back, I'm sorry, to the prophet. She had children brides. One of them was as young as 9 years old. And that's why in much of the Muslim world, they marry them at that age, or they have an arranged marriage starting at 8, 9 years old, where they're pledging, well, my daughter will marry your son. It'll be when they're 20 or 21, but at 8, 9, bang, the marriage is already arranged. Now, how much more of this are we going to take? I'm just telling you. So now I got to worry about flying. I got to worry about the freaking pilot. Like, just think about how everything has changed. Look what they've done at the airlines. Look what they've done at the airports because of 9/11. Look what they did with the Patriot Act. Like, look how much we keep giving up so much of our civil liberties over on issue after issue after issue because we don't know how to deal with the growing Islamist threat. And then we keep inviting more of them in. And by the way, they don't say thank you because now we've caught them in fraud after fraud after fraud. The Somali community is notorious for that. They're robbing us blind on top of it all. But I don't know. Do they say we love America? No, they say death to America. Even here on American soil, they say death to America. Not all, but many. Now, I'm telling you, no other group that has ever been brought into the United States has behaved like this. So after a while, I'm sorry, but I'm not going to accommodate you any. Look, when I come to your house, Rob, it's your rules. It's your house. I respect you and your family. You tell me to take off my shoes, I take off my shoes. You tell me we pray before dinner, even if I'm not religious, I'll bow my head and be respectful. Whatever. Because it's your home. So when you're in our house, in our country, you respect our laws, our heritage, our culture, our traditions. We don't accommodate you. You accommodate us. Or else, don't be an American. We used to know that. Those days are gone. Final word to you, Rob.
1: Yes, Jeff. Actually, you're on point 100, like you say, 1,000%. Again, going back to the Muslim thing, you know, you can't be, at some point, you know, the radicals are going to say, you can't be half Muslim. So that's going to ratchet up, you know, these, what you call like neutral based kind of Muslims. Now they're going to be pressured to make, you know.
0: Yeah, to take a side. No, to pick a side. You're absolutely correct.
1: Secondly, you know, going back to this whole vetting thing and everything, you know, I hate to say that, you know, it, even since COVID, you know, I've been saying, like, you know, I just can't accept or sign up for what we call the new normal.
0: Oh, no, you're completely right. That's, you know, and that's another, I mean, that's a different discussion. And I think we need to have that discussion, but we've never gone back to pre-COVID. We haven't. I had that discussion with Grace literally over the weekend. And in every way. So I want to go back to being normal again.
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12: Traveling into downtown, the tow bridge is backed up to Route 16 in Chelsea. The Zakin Bridge stalled getting into the O'Neill Tunnel. Left down ramp is filled in from 93rd to Storrow Drive. Airport Tunnel, you're backed up to Logan. Route 1A southbound brake lights, Bell Circle Revere heading down to the airport. Checking the River Road, Storrow Drive eastbound with delays from Mass Ave to Government Center. Westbound on Storrow, there are delays from the Fairfield Street footbridge to Kenmore Square. Metro West, Pike eastbound congested, Natick Service Plaza to the Western State Police Barracks, 128 over toward Fenway Park. North of town, 93 South slowing River Road and Andover to 495, Route 125 in Wilmington to a crash in the breakdown lane before Route 62. Delays continue. Disabled vehicle in the left lane before Route 129. Then slow from Commerce Way, Woburn to 128, Roosevelt Circle, Medford to the Leverett Connector. 128 South crowded, Main Street, Linfield to Route 38 in Woburn. Route 3 Burlington towards Chapilla Road, Waltham. 3 South reduced speeds, 495 in Chelmsford, the Trouble Cove Road in Billerica. Slow again at the ramps to 128 in Burlington. Route 1 South backs up 95 in Peabody, the Jughead lights. Main Street Saugus getting down to Route 99. 495 north below the speed limit from Route 3 in Chelmsford up to Route 133 in Tewksbury. 495 southbound brake lights begin after 114 in Lawrence to 93 in Andover. South of town, Expressway North packed in, split to Southampton Street, HOV lane backed up as you get near the gas tank at 36 minutes into Boston. Southbound Expressway, some volume from Columbia Road to Freeport Street, 14 minutes, tunnel to the split. Route 3 northbound, there were delays from the Bergen Parkway in Braintree heading to the split. Lower 93 north backing up Route 37 in Braintree to the Expressway. Lower 93 South has reduced speeds from Route 37 over to Ponkapog and Milton. 128 northbound is tied up 95 in Canton, Great Plain Avenue, Highland Avenue, getting over toward Route 20 in Waltham. 24 North is sluggish, Route 139 in Stoughton to the Horse Bridge. 95 North slows Coney Street Armor and Walpole to the ramps to 128 and 93 in Canton. 495 North, you're down to one lane for a work crew after Route 28 in Middleboro. 495 southbound, a crash has just cleared before Route 126 in Bellingham. Checking the MBTA, service suspended on the Green Line between North Station and Babcock Street, Kenmore, and Heath Street for signal work until the end of service on Sunday. There are also delays up to 15 minutes on the Red Line because of a stable train near Davis. 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On the next Our American Stories podcast, they'll share the story of one of the greatest comedians to ever live, Rodney Dangerfield. You don't want to miss the next episode of Our American Stories. 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
9: Might see a brief raindrop or two this morning. They don't last long at all. In fact, the rest of today is dry, and we're dry through the weekend. So whatever you need to get done, wet weather is not going to be an issue. We do have a lot of clouds hanging around, though, the rest of today. Temperatures are getting warmer, warmer than yesterday, 74 this afternoon. And we don't cool down overnight. Mid-60s will be as cool as it gets. Tomorrow, more sunshine, a southwesterly breeze. We'll be near 80 degrees tomorrow, and then cooler fall-like weather for the weekend. Saturday, sunny and 66. I'm meteorologist Terry Smith from the Weather Channel on the Voice of Boston, AM 680 WRKO.
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23: The NFL weekend kicks off tonight with an AFC North battle. It's the Browns hosting the Steelers in the Thursday night game. The Browns coming off back-to-back wins, and pass rusher Jared Verse expecting an electric atmosphere.
24: It was crazy on Sunday, so I'm excited for what it's going to be like on Thursday. You know, we coming in, good win, and, you know, we go into this little mini bye, 3-1. That'd be the best feeling, especially for the fans out here.
23: Like the Browns, the Steelers enter the game at 2-1 on the season. Meanwhile, Pittsburgh is in the news off the field. ESPN reports they are trading DB Joey Porter Jr. Porter headed to Dallas for future sixth and second round draft picks. Three of baseball's wild card series ended in sweeps. The Yankees, White Sox, and Padres advanced. Yanks finished off the Red Sox 9-2. The White Sox eliminated the Astros with a 7-3 win, and the Padres won 4-1 to send the Cubs packing. Meanwhile, there will be a decisive third game in Atlanta tonight after the Phillies rallied to beat the Braves 4-3 in 10 innings. That series now tied at 1. I'm Matt McCoy.
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0: 920 on the great WRKO. Jeff Cooner, Boston's Bulldozer. 617-266-6868 is the number. Okay, please, lines are jammed. I promise I'm going to get to the calls, but you really got to hear this. This is from 603. You can text the Cooner Man, 70470-70470. Jeff, until more information comes out, I can't say for certain that the Iranian regime was officially involved with this hijacking, although it wouldn't surprise me if the current conflict there was the motivation behind it. What I can be certain of is that this seems to be yet another example in a very, and very is in all caps, long list of examples of the quote-unquote religion of peace put into practice. And before anyone on the left accuses my statement of being quote-unquote bigoted or quote-unquote racist against Middle Eastern people, let me just say this. I can't seem to recall any of these terrorist events over the past 25-plus years ever being perpetrated by Middle Eastern Christians. Funny how that is. That is so true, it's not even funny. Your 9/11 hijackers, okay, Arabs, all Muslim, not a single Christian. The Tsarnaev brothers, all Muslim, none of them Christian. The Fort Hood shooter was an Arab, I mean American, but of Arab descent, not Christian, Muslim. Christian Arabs do not participate in jihad. Christian Arabs are the constant victims and targets of Muslim jihadists, to the point whether it's Iraq, whether it's Syria, whether it's Egypt, whether it's Lebanon, they are being mass murdered and driven to the point of near extinction. So, you have an Arab. In fact, you have two Arabs. One is Muslim, one is Christian. How come it's always the Muslim that turns out to be the terrorist? I'm not saying all Muslim Arabs are terrorists. What I'm saying is this guy from Oman, he's an Arab. Okay, the co-pilot, he's an Omani. I will bet you the best freaking steak at the best steakhouse. Don't take this bet because you're going to lose. Because there are a few Christians in Oman, very small minority, but there are some. I guarantee you, he's going to be a Muslim and not a Christian. There you go. Case closed. Now, very, very quick. This is a huge story in Britain. You need to know about this because it shows you what the ultimate goal is. And that's what they're trying to bring here into the United States. I don't know if you're a fan of Monty Python. I was when I was young. It's a British comedy. They had some wonderful movies. Anyway, one of the legends of Monty Python was his British actor, John Cleese. C-L-E-E-S-E. Well, listen now to this. This is a legend in Britain. He's now 86 years old. He's considered not just one of their funniest comedic actors, but I think one of the finest actors that Britain has produced in the last 100 years. Some of the stuff that he did in Monty Python movies, absolute gems. Okay, he's a comedic genius. He has now been reported to what's called in Britain Prevent, which is the United Kingdom's, Great Britain's, terrorism prevention program. John Cleese is now a terrorist or potential terrorist, and he's on their watch list. Now, just so that you know, John Cleese was always a sort of traditional liberal. You know, old school British liberal. He would always make fun of the English upper class. you know, loved the NIA, the NHS, the National Health Service, socialized medicine, saw himself, you know, voted Labor, saw himself as a champion of the working class. But he's not a woke idiot. Yeah, he's just an old school, old fashioned left liberal. Well, listen now to this, okay? He says that he loves England and he loves Englishness. In other words, you know, God made me a WASP, a white Anglo-Saxon Protestant. I'm an English, you know, I'm an Englishman. And there's a war on English identity and English culture and English heritage. And he's like, why? Why do we want to eradicate England's historic, cultural, and ethnic identity? Why? And so he went on social media, and this is what he wrote. The Islamic male ego becomes so bloated by its lack of restraint that it believes any criticism of Islam is blasphemy. And then he says, I look forward to being arrested. Now, a prominent Islamist organization, they're called Five Pillars. It's Britain's version of CARE. Saw this comment? And it looks like they were the ones that reported him to this PREVENT program. You're not going to believe what happens next.
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0: 931 on the great WRKO, Jeff Cooner, Boston's Bulldozer, 617-266-6868 is the number. Okay, just super quick, you need to hear this, because this is almost unbelievable. So John Cleese, again, it's spelled C-L-E-E-S-E. When you have some spare time, look him up. He did these Monty Python movies. He also did Fawlty Towers. Brilliant British comedic actor. Some of the funniest movies and TV shows you will ever see. Okay, I mean, just a gifted actor and a very funny man. 86 years old. Now, this PREVENT, which is the UK's terrorism prevention program, they've got him now on his watch, on their watch list, meaning they're closing in. It looks like they're going to arrest him. Now, arrest him for what? Because there's an Islamist organization. It's their version of CARE, Council on American Islamic Relations. There it's called Five Pillars. They apparently reported John Cleese to this PREVENT program. Now, why? Now, I want you to listen to this. So John Cleese, conventional, old school left liberal. This is what he wrote about Islam. Quote, to criticize a culture whose holy book advocates the killing of all the people they disagree with is not racist. It's culturalist. Traditional British values are under attack from Muslim belief systems, especially the Quranic demands to kill infidels. I personally prefer a culture that does not approve of female genital mutilation, child marriage, and killing infidels. That's it. That's it. That's what he said. That's it. That's it. Now, does Islam and the Quran call for the murder, the eventual, first you have to submit, and if not, then eventually they have the right to subjugate and conquer you. So does it call for the murder of people they disagree with? Yes. Do they believe in killing infidels? Yes. It's a commandment. Does it approve and support female genital mutilation? Yes. Child marriage? Yes. Killing infidels? Yes. He's now going to be arrested. The British media is now saying that they're waiting for the police to go after him and put handcuffs and put this man behind bars. Not for anything he did, but for saying the truth on social media. And by the way, if he's wrong, if he's, quote, Islamophobic, unquote, or if he's ignorant about the glories and virtues of Islam, show him where he's wrong. Say, no, John, here you're wrong, and here's why. A, B, C, D, E. But they're not doing that. They're trying to suppress the truth through censorship. And what they're doing is they're arresting people, so people will be so intimidated that they will no longer speak out against Islam or speak the truth about Islam, because in the end, and this is what John Cleese said in his defense, he goes, now I know they're going to come after me. He goes, well, I want you to know something. Five Pillars is a vile extremist organization that is all about spreading Islam in the United Kingdom and publishes a lot of jihad-adjacent content. In other words, their goal is to Islamify Great Britain. And if you know anything about Muslim societies, they do not believe in freedom of speech. They do not believe in freedom of expression. It is what they call haram. It's forbidden. And especially any criticism of Islam, of the Prophet Muhammad, of Sharia law, or the Quran. Haram. Forbidden. I'm telling you, if no one else has the guts to say it, I'm going to say it. Britain has fallen. If they can arrest John Cleese, a legendary comedic actor like him, the face of Monty Python, for saying the truth, okay, but even if you disagree, for stating his opinion, the land of Parliament, the land of common law, the land that gave us the United States, Canada, and some of the greatest representative democracies and republics the world has ever seen, Great Britain has now fallen. And now the question for us is, do we want to be next? And my answer, and I'm going to give it to you in Russian, is нет, which is not just no, it means hell no. John in Malden, thanks for holding, John, and welcome.
1: Hey, morning, Jeff.
0: Hi, John.
1: Hey, everybody. Hey, let's see. History repeating itself. I don't know what the percentage is, but back in the day when Muslims were around the country, then you got the Crusaders back in the Knights days. Didn't they went through of annihilating the Muslims because there were so many and they were trying to take over back then?
0: They had conquered the Middle East. Jerusalem had fallen. And because remember now, there's no Israel. There's no Jewish state. So Jerusalem then was Christian. It was, you know, a Christian city. It was a Christian land. It was, you know, Holy Land. And then they pushed into Europe. And so the Crusades were about pushing Islam out of Europe. And they were only partially successful. They were not able to push Islam out of the Middle East or North Africa. They did manage to capture Jerusalem for about 100 years, ballpark, about a century. But then the Muslims regained it. And until the formation of the State of Israel, they had it. And that's one of the reasons why they hate the State of Israel. Because Jerusalem now is back, not just that it's in Jewish hands. For them, the more important thing is it's in non-Muslim hands. It's in Western hands. And that's so they don't want either Christians or Jews to control Jerusalem, because they want Jerusalem, because then they believe culturally, historically, they have Mecca, they have Medina, and then they have Jerusalem. Basically, all they need is Rome. That when you talk to Islamists, they openly say that those are the four pillars of world civilization. They have Mecca and they have Medina. They want Jerusalem, which they think they can get soon because they believe Israel eventually will fall. And they're using, and they say it openly, it's called immigration jihad. They openly say it. We're going to just keep sending Muslims wave after wave into Europe. And as they say, demography is destiny. In fact, if you want to know what they say, and I can cite you imam after imam, they're leading imams.

0: The Europeans should never be ashamed of the Crusades. It was a late and only partially successful attempt to push back the invading Muslim armies. They were only able to push them out of Europe and temporarily get Jerusalem. But Islam remained, you know, dominant in the rest of the Middle East and North Africa. And if you talk, you know, if you listen to Middle East media, they go, why do they keep mentioning the Crusades, the Crusades, the Crusades? Because for them, 1,000 years ago, launched the war to take over the West. So they're just finishing what they started. It's basically the Crusades all over again.
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5: Looking out on Metro West, Pike eastbound congested, Natick Service Plaza, getting over to the Western State Police Barracks, 120th and Newton Corner. Mark should overpass the Fenway Park, 495 to Logan, 42 minutes. Coming into downtown, the Tobin Bridge is back to Carter Street, Chelsea. The Zakin Bridge crawling into the O'Neill Tunnel. The Leverett down ramp remains filled in from end to end. Airport tunnels backed up to Logan. North of town, 93 southbound. A slow pass in the scene of an earlier crash before Route 62 in Wilmington, as well as the disabled vehicle has been moved away before Route 129. Slow again, Commerce Way, Woburn to 128, Roosevelt Circle, Medford, Leverett Connector, State Line to Boston, 41 minutes. 128 southbound's crowded, Route 3 in Burlington, or Chippewa Road, Waltham. 3 southbound, reduced speeds from 495 in Chelmsford, down to Route 129. And then again, a slow approaching the ramps to 120 in Burlington. Route 1 southbound backs up the Jug Handle lights in Peabody. And then Main Street Saugus getting down to Route 99. South of town, Expressway northbound, parking lot for Ernsbrook Parkway to Southampton Street. HOV lane backed up right to the gas tank. 26 minutes into the city. Southbound Expressway a bit busy. Columbia Road to Freeport Street, 14 minutes. Tunnel to the split. Traveling on the lower 93 northbound, hit the brakes Route 37 in Braintree to the expressway. Lower 93 south has reduced speeds from Route 28 in Randolph, getting over to Ponkapog in Milton. 128 northbound is tied up from 95 in Canton to Route 109 in Dedham, then from Highland Avenue to Needham to Route 20 in Waltham. 24 north sluggish from the Horse Bridge to the Randolph Merge. 95 north slows from the Pont Street Nord to the ramps to 120 and 93 in Canton. 495 northbound down to one lane for a work crew after Route 20 in Middleborough. 495 southbound, the accident scene's gone before Route 126 in Bellingham. Traffic update sponsored by Blinds.com. 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
4: Now, the Long Home Weather Channel forecast.
6: First day of October, and the temperatures are warming up. They'll be running about 5 to 10 degrees above average today and tomorrow, and then some cooler, more fall-like weather on the way for the weekend. You might see a sprinkle or two this morning. It doesn't last long, but the clouds hang around a good bit of the day. 74 the high this afternoon. Overnight temperatures, mid-60s. Tomorrow, even warmer with lots of sunshine, near 80 the high tomorrow, and then the cooler air shows up starting Saturday. Sunny and 66 Saturday. My meteorologist, Terry Smith, from the Weather Channel, on the Voice of Boston, AM 680 WRKO.
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0: 9:49 on the great WRKO. Jeff Cooner, liberalism's worst nightmare, baby. Let's go to Bill in Sudbury. Thanks for holding, Bill, and welcome.
1: Hello, good morning, good morning, good morning, Jeff. So what you're saying is you would like to expand the Iran war to include everybody.
0: Yeah, the whole world.
1: Instead of being just at war with Iran, you think we should be at war with the rest of the world.
0: All 1.5 billion Muslims. And you know what, Bill? Throw in Russia. Throw in China. Who else can we? Throw in Brazil. Throw in all of Africa. What the hell? We should be at war with all of them. Yep.
1: Comparing himself to William the Conqueror.
0: Who's William the Conqueror?
1: The president compared himself to William the Conqueror.
0: Well, he's got certain similarities. What do you have against William the Conqueror? What, you wish the Muslims had won the Crusades?
1: No, but the president compared himself to William the Conqueror while he was asking for 10 more aircraft carriers.
0: Okay, what's wrong with
1: that?
0: William the Conqueror was a great man.
1: So it's not really about Iran at all. It's about the rest of the world.
0: Of course, yeah. We want to
1: That's what you're saying.
0: Yeah, I know. I know. That's, you know, I mean, you're really, honestly, Bill, either you're trolling or you're stupid. Like, I don't know which one it is, but I'm not going to take an idiotic statement like this. So we're in Iran defending Sunni Islam, Saudi Arabia, Qatar, United Arab Emirates, Bahrain, Kuwait, Jordan. I can go on and on. The Iranians are menacing Sunni Muslims everywhere. But, you know, suddenly we want to kill all Muslims. No, what I'm denouncing is Islamic jihadism. I'm denouncing the terrorists who mass murder Christians, Jews, by the way, many Americans, 3,000 dead on September 11. Maybe you heard of that. That's what I'm denouncing. But again, either you can't understand it or you're just trolling. So now if I want to put controls on radical Islam, hold on, relax. If I want to put controls on radical Islam, I want a war with every Muslim in the world. Yeah, okay, Bill. Yeah, okay. So what? It's throw in China and throw in Russia and throw in Brazil, okay? In that warped, crazy world of yours. Yeah. By the way, I was against the war in Iran. I don't believe in war. I'm an anti-war conservative. So again, either you don't listen to the show and you just call to troll, or you're so stupid and you don't understand what I've been saying for so many years. I said the Afghanistan war was going to end in disaster. It did. I said the Iraq war was going to end in disaster, and it did. I said your boy Obama's war in Libya, which was, by the way, illegal and unconstitutional, would end in disaster, and it did. The war in Syria, your boy's war in Syria, that ended in disaster. So, again, either you don't listen or you're trolling. And either way, honestly, Bill, the act is getting a bit tired. But thanks for the call. Danny in Weymouth. Thanks for holding, Danny, and welcome.
2: Jeff, can you hear me?
0: I can hear you. Can you hear me?
2: Yes, sir. Just a bit of levity, if I can.
0: Yes.
2: It's just a flesh wound. It's just a flesh wound. But please. In all seriousness, Going back to the pilots coming in and out of airports, I think that President Trump and Duffy are missing a huge gap. Once pilots and co-pilots and all the people go through the gate, they're cleared everywhere. They never get re-screened. Every pilot and co-pilot and stewardess or whatever, when they come into the airport, should be re-screened.
0: Oh, Danny, look, we're going to have to do much more stringent now background checks on some of these pilots. After what happened, you have to. And I think you're right. There's no, you know, once they're in, you know, and then they get into the cockpit. And the thing is, and I'm not criticizing, after 9/11, we wanted to make sure the cockpit is now, you know, very safe, almost impossible to break into to prevent another 9/11. I get it. But now, because of what happened, we realize, but what if the problem is not on the outside of the cockpit? It's on the inside of the cockpit. And that's why that captain pilot, the Indian pilot, is such a hero, because he was taking stab after stab, cut after cut. I mean, that guy cut him to ribbons. From what I'm reading in media reports, I don't know if he's going to make it. He lost a lot of blood, but he was able heroically to open that cockpit door, apparently just barely, and he collapsed. I mean, he opens the door and then he just kind of collapsed. I think he realized, like, the whole plane. I mean, obviously, he realized the whole plane is going to crash. We're all going to die if I don't get to that cockpit door and somehow crack it open. So I know the plumber, you know, Yaniv Hassoun, is a hero. There's no question. But that Indian captain pilot is also a real hero. A real hero. And I'm going to be praying for him and his family. I so hope he pulls through. And if he does, I hope BB gives him Israel's highest award, because he deserves it. Okay, on that note, bye-bye.
3: 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On this Thursday, I'm thinking about the importance of living in the real world. You know, I get thousands of texts and emails from people all over the globe. Most of them are astute, but a lot of folks are not living in reality. They're good people. They are just ill-informed. I'm trying to pull as many people in as I can, because if you live in a false world, you're going to harm yourself and your family. Here's a very vivid example. China. The summit between President Trump and Xi was designed to forge a cordial relationship between the two superpowers. Well, I received tons of messages asking why the USA is doing this. China is our enemy. On and on. Do we want nuclear bombs going off all over the place? So we have to deal with China and how an administration handles a totalitarian regime is totally up to the president. Mr. Trump flatters Xi. To the people who want to confront the Chinese militarily, you simply can't. That is called living in the real world. Back in a moment. Thieves are using AI to steal from you. 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That is the Morning O'Reilly Update. More analysis later on.
4: I'm Jim McKay, and here are the stories trending now on WPC News Radio 1030. So long to the Red Sox. The 2026 season comes to an end last night in the South Bronx. Yankees dispensed the Sox easily 9-2. Roman Anthony was ruled out of the game as it was shown his hand discomfort also revealed muscle strains in his wrist after he left New York after game one. Bruins tomorrow night in Winnipeg. A giant problem for miniature horse in Newton.
5: A mini horse named Clover now has 3 weeks to leave her Auburndale backyard after the city rejected owner Judy Hinchy's appeal. Hinchy says she spent about $100,000 building Clover a stable. Neighbors filed several complaints about manure smell and flies, but Hinchy says there's no stench.
4: WBZ's Jay Willett. Finally, we'll see good amounts of sunshine today. Much warmer, highs in the upper 70s. I'm Jim McKay.
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7: Starting with a ride south of the city, expressway northbound, bumper to bumper, Fernsbrook Parkway to Southampton Street, lower 93 south, reduced speeds, Logan Express and Braintree to Route 20 and Randolph. One-way northbound is tied up, Route 9 in Wellesley to Route 20 in Waltham. One-way southbound below the speed limit, Taunton Pond Road in Waltham down to Route 30 in Weston. 24 north, it tapped the brakes at the Randolph Merge. 95 north, hit the brakes at the ramps to 120 at 93 in Canton. 495 northbound down to one lane for a work crew after Route 28 in the Middleboro. North of town, 93 south, slowing Route 60 in Medford to the Lever Connector. 128 southbound, crowded Route 2 in Lexington toward Chapella Road, Waltham. 3 south, reduced speeds, Route 62 in Bedford to the ramps at 120 in Burlington. Route 1 south, a light cycle delay at the Jug Handle in Peabody. 495 north, below the speed limit, Route 3 in Chelmsford to Woman Street, Lowell. Southbound on 495, there are brake lights from 110 in Chelmsford to Boston Road, Westford. Coming into downtown, the toll bridge is backed up toward the Chelsea curve. Zakin Bridge still crawling into the O'Neill Tunnel. Lever downrim filled in from 93 to Storrow Drive. Airport tunnels remain busy from Logan. Checking the River Road, Storrow Drive eastbound, there's an overheight truck at the Fairfield Street footbridge. Westbound on Storrow, there are delays from the Longfellow Bridge to Beacon Street, Fairfield Street footbridge to Kenmore Square. If you're traveling out of Metro West, Pike eastbound congested, Western State Police Barracks to 128, Supermarket Overpass to Newton Corner, then from the Market Street Overpass toward Fenway Park. And this traffic update was sponsored by the Taking a Walk podcast. 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
6: Now, the Long Home Weather Channel forecast.
8: A bit of a warm-up underway, starting today, continuing tomorrow before cooler, more fall-like weather shows up over the weekend. Lots of clouds today. You may get a few peaks of the sunshine, but mainly just cloudy, dry. 74 today, mid-60s overnight. Tomorrow, blue skies and even warmer, near 80 tomorrow. Cold front moves through Friday night. We may get a few showers Friday night, but then Saturday, sunny and cooler, 66 Saturday. I'm meteorologist Terry Smith from the Weather Channel on the Voice of Boston, AM 680 WRKO.
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17: Good morning and welcome back to the Financial Exchange on a Jobs Week here. It's Mike, Paul, and Tucker with you on a Thursday where we had weekly jobless claims this morning. ISM manufacturing data released just minutes ago. We have a jobs report coming out tomorrow, Micron earnings that came out earlier this week, and a recap of a September that I guess lived up to expectation. Negative returns on the S&P 500. We'll take a look at all and any of those. But the story that financial media, and frankly beyond financial media, I know it's a big deal when I have about markets and the economy asking about it, but interest rates are very clearly front and center and being talked about, even in circles outside of the ones that Paul and I operate in, of, you know, financial conversations, debt markets, treasury yields, etc. Right? It is, to me, reminiscent of when I had an Uber driver asking me about his crypto portfolio, which I had no comment on. But the amount of attention being paid now to the price on U.S. government debt, inflation, and where yields have climbed to is definitely, you know, other than AI, the main story that people want to talk about today. And yesterday, we had the U.S. 10-year Treasury yield, which had been sitting around levels that we hadn't seen since 2007, climb even higher to a point now that we haven't seen since the early 2000s, Paul.
18: Yeah, as we speak, Mike, we have well eclipsed that 530 mark, 5.3% mark, sitting at around 5.33% on the U.S. 10-year Treasury. And the reason why this is so significant, and Mike and I and the show continues to cover this subject, is because the U.S. 10-year Treasury is the bellwether for lending markets domestically, and then even more so and abroad too. It has a significant impact just because of the amount of volume that operates on the U.S. 10-year Treasury. Oftentimes in finance, you hear the risk-free rate is the tied to the U.S. 10-year Treasury, just because the U.S. has always had such strong credit quality in its ability to pay back its investors who lend them money. And for years, the U.S. has benefited from this premium that they're able to possess from a reputational standpoint, that they are able to offer their debt at far lower rates of interest than, say, Greece or Argentina, sure. You know, other nations out there that don't have the financial strength that we have as a country. But the reason why it is so significant is because this rate of interest that we're speaking about here at 5.32% is directly tied with strong correlation to the mortgage market. I was trying to get an up-to-date look on where the U.S. 30-year fixed mortgage, I saw around 7.5% yesterday. I don't have an up-to-date figure today, but having a 7.5% 30-year fixed mortgage on top of a real estate market that has continued to see price increases, that can have a negative impact in terms of slowing economic activity. Then you go beyond the housing market just in terms of investors who have a portfolio of a mix of equities and bonds. It's really important and hard for novice investors to try and wrap their minds around this, but if you own bonds that you bought, say, at 3 or 4%,
17: sure,
18: and now the U.S. 10-year treasury sits at 5.3%, you can't just sell those and get all of your money back. In order to sell them, you have to sell them at a loss to go out and buy the new bonds. So it has a really significant impact on so many different areas of the economy.
17: Yeah, on balanced portfolios, there's Paul and I were talking about this offline, but probably an increasing bias on part of investors against bonds because of the performance in 2022 and now in 2026, where you've lost value on your bond portfolio on what is supposed to be this steady, predictable return part of the portfolio. The other reason it's there is historically insurance against equity market crash, and we're not getting those scenarios.
18: The problem is we're not getting the equity crash, right? What we're getting is the reason that rates have run up these last two times over the course of the last 5 years is inflationary pressure. Yeah. That means the economy is running too hot, so borrowing costs run up as a result, and your value of your bonds go down. Usually where bonds shine the most, and they haven't gotten the chance to do this, for good reason, because the equity market is probably where more people have a lot of more of their allocation towards, is because the equity market or economic growth hasn't slowed, which typically will bring rates down and help your bonds buffer against those equity losses. But that has not happened.
17: To be clear, the phenomenon we're seeing in bond market is not U.S. centric. It is a global phenomenon. Global bonds across the developed world are seeing a slump. On Thursday, the yield on the UK 30-year bond hit 6%, which is the first time it's done that since 1998. In France, the premium on 10-year debt over what's considered to be a safer German bond jumped to 134 bips. That's the highest since 2012. Across the globe, you are seeing these higher interest rates. What has been a saving grace for the U.S. economy, as well as some developing Asian economies, has been the fact that we have so much exposure to technology, to artificial intelligence here domestically, and again, in some parts of the developing world. Think Korea, think Chinese markets, where a lot of the hardware for this development comes out of. And so, increasingly, I'm less concerned about why the interest rate increase is happening. I think, you know, we will be talking about why it might be happening. There's likely a number of different reasons. But here in the United States, at least, it is not slowing things down. In fact, we are starting to see, after revisions to GDP data, actual acceleration in the U.S. economy, and not only from the AI sector. We're seeing consumer spending tick up. We're seeing other pieces of the typical U.S. economy accelerating. And to me, it all comes down to the fact that this technology sector, this AI trade, is not terribly interest rate sensitive. And it's kind of the only area of the economy that isn't all that interest rate sensitive. You talked about housing. The rate, by the way, that we hit yesterday, according to Mortgage News Daily, 7.6% mm-hmm. on that 30-year yeah. mortgage. Agriculture, right? Pretty tough to go borrow money now to get the crop out of the ground. You might need to borrow it to pay for elevated diesel prices. That's not a terribly attractive place to be. You go talk about healthcare or any of these other sectors, they are fairly interest rate sensitive when we get up to levels of this sort, but building out AI data centers does not appear to be right now. Doesn't mean that it won't change in the future. You still do need to borrow money.
18: That's where I was going to go, is that, yeah, a lot of the build-out for this year has been funded by cash flows from the big hyperscalers, but there still has been $500 billion of bond issuance in the corporate bond market, a lot of that from AI data centers, and that's only going to get more significant next year in terms of issuance. The other, you know, factor that's worth noting here, Mike, is the government has $40 trillion of debt. I'm sure listeners may have heard. You just had this year for the first time the amount that the U.S. government paid in interest exceeded the defense budget. What this now means is that it can create this snowball effect where, as borrowing costs increase, like we're just talking about with the 10-year eclipsing 5.3%, that means bigger interest payments. And so the longer this persists, and to be clear, interest rates can move very quickly in one direction or another. So this is just a point in time, but it means more of a burdensome cost for the government, which is already running a fiscal deficit on a year-to-year basis of 6% of GDP with no signs of slowdown there.
17: It's also meant that equity markets without exposure to this, tech, that is, struggling. You know, in the face of higher interest rates, you know, go take a look at indices in Europe, for example, and very much struggling to produce much of an outsized return when we have so much pressure on energy costs, inflation, and now higher interest rates. If you don't have that semiconductor business, if you don't have that, you know, very tech-forward economy, then it is increasingly difficult to see any sort of price return on your stock.
18: Consumer staples, financials, real estate, you know, so many sectors of the economy, you're right, tethered to either the interest rate, the borrowing side of things, or being subject to the commodity shocks that we've seen to a degree.
17: Let's take a quick break. When we return, I want to talk a little bit more about this surge in interest rates, what might be causing it, and then I look back at September. Again, I mentioned it. Held to form in the month of September, and Paul is going to give us a nice Earth, Wind, and Fire rendition when we return.
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Is that a seagull? I feel like I'm walking down the boardwalk of the Jersey Shore in like 1920. The U.S. economy is accelerating. We've got this piece from the editorial board of the Wall Street Journal, which always has a certain political tilt that we were talking about here. But they bring up a number of, I think, important facts in understanding why interest rates are where they are right now. So first, Commerce Department has raised its GDP

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1: I'm Nicole Davis with a check of the stories trending right now on WBZ News Radio 1030. Three southern states have now filed a legal challenge to the SHIELD law here in Massachusetts, protecting abortion patients and providers. Louisiana, Alabama, and Arkansas claim the law protecting these providers and patients is unconstitutional. All three states have varying levels of abortion bans in place. Attorney General Andrea Campbell says her office will vigorously defend the law and the state's authority to protect the rights and privacy of residents. And the state has hit not one, but two new milestones when it comes to housing. According to the Boston Business Journal, the state's recently approved ADU law has now led to 2,000 new units being built in recent months. The MBTA Communities Act zoning law has led to 10,000 new housing units. State officials say they hope to add almost 250,000 new homes by 2035. I'm Nicole Davis.
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4: Now, the Long Home Weather Channel forecast.
5: We had a couple of raindrops earlier in the day, but now it is dry and it stays dry the rest of today. There's very little in the way of rain into the weekend, so it looks good to get outside. We still are going to be cloudy much of the day. What you will notice, though, is a warmer afternoon. 74 the high today, mid-60s tonight. Tomorrow, it's almost like a little dose of summer, briefly. Sunny and near 80. Cooler weather arrives in time for the weekend starting Saturday. Saturday sunny and 66. I'm meteorologist Terry Smith from the Weather Channel on the Voice of Boston, AM 680 WRKO.
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17: Well, after a positive start to the day, markets have now swung into negative territory after the 10-year Treasury yield hit its highest mark since 2002. Wall Street's also readying for the all-important jobs report tomorrow morning. Right now, the Dow is down nearly two-thirds of a percent or 300 points lower. S&P 500 down about a third of a percent or 22 points off. NASDAQ down about a third of a percent as well or 82 points lower. Russell 2000 is off half a percent. 10-year Treasury yield now down 2 basis points. At 5.268%. Crude oil up 2.5%, trading at $92, while Brent is up nearly 4% higher, trading at $101 a barrel. Shares in Micron Technology are down over 1%, despite the semiconductor company posting a jump in quarterly profit and revenue. Meanwhile, Google parent Alphabet unveiled its latest AI model, Gemini 4 Argon, with improvements in cybersecurity, coding, and complex professional work. Alphabet shares are down over 1%. Elsewhere, global professional services company Accenture seeing its stock rally 18% after posting stronger than expected quarterly results. Dollar Tree received an upgrade from Loop Capital, citing the current macroeconomic backdrop being favorable to the discount retailer. Shares are up nearly 1%, and struggling sportswear giant Nike report earnings after the closing bell. I'm Tucker Silva, and that is Wall Street Watch.
18: Paul, when we take a look at the U.S. bond market generally, the Bloomberg, what's the name of the index? The Bloomberg U.S. Aggregate Total Return is an index that, you know, again, Bloomberg puts out. I think it used to be put out by like Lehman Brothers. That obviously didn't work out terribly well, so it's changed hands a few times. But it is the measurement of U.S. bonds. It includes a mix of governments as well as corporates and is, you know, the rough equivalent of what investment managers use to compare to the S&P 500 for the bond market here in the United States. This year, it's lost nearly 3% of its value. And over the course of the last 5 years, it has not made money. There's a piece in the journal today. Money managers are asking clients to give the bond market another chance. You can imagine why there's some hesitance on the part of investors with returns like I just described.
19: It's really hard when you have a year, I believe it's 21 or 22, I don't know if you have the info in front of you, where the ag, that index that you're mentioning was down about 15%.
18: It was 22.
19: 22. That's really hard to overcome when typically bonds are not going to give you a tremendous amount of upside. So when you have that one really significant negative year, just like if you look back at the 2000s from a stock decade perspective, you have a year like 08, all of a sudden you're looking at a decade that you really don't see a lot of stock market growth at all. What bonds can, the purpose behind them is so that they act as a buffer against a client's stock exposure, but they are not impervious to going down in value when interest rates go up. The thinking behind them acting as a protective force is that typically when the market goes down, the economy is slowing. As a result of that, usually interest rates will come down when when the economy slows, and as a result, bonds that you hold will go up in value. The other premise behind them is that they are insurance, that they, you know, do not fluctuate nearly as much as stocks do. But like you said, this has been a period that's been quite challenging for them. When you have a strategy with a portfolio, you want to stick to the allocation. You don't want to be influenced by a five-year period. If you have bonds built in for safety just because they haven't done it over the last few years, that's where you need the resolve, though, to stick to your guns. If you wanted that buffering, just because they aren't delivering it, you know, today, doesn't mean you completely, you know, change around your strategy. You do need to constantly look at it, but if you want the protection in them, it's hard, but you have to stay the course. Just when the same thing occurs when stocks go down. You have to try and stay the course.
18: Yeah. I guess my problem stems from the fact that I think we blindly choose that allocation.
19: A lot of people do kind of just gravitate towards
18: like, hey, I'm 65 now, so now I need to have half my portfolio in bonds. It's not something people say, but it's certainly something people do, whether by intent or not, right? If you're all your money's in your retirement plan through work and you've not made a decision, then you're probably in one of those target funds, mm-hmm. and those target funds, on average, are about half allocated to the bond market.
19: Yeah.
18: It's kind of sucked over the last 5 years.
19: It has.
18: I don't know how to say it another way. A lot of people are not intentional about the ways in which they invest, and I think a lot of them probably aren't even aware of what their exposure to different sectors really looks like. And so for a lot of folks, probably scratching their heads, like, I hear the stocks are great, and my quote unquote balanced portfolio that my guy keeps telling me to stick with is sucking wind. What's the story here? And I think honestly that's where I'm with you on bond's purpose. Right? Like, I've always kind of had the mindset, hey, if you want to make money, go make money in stocks, because while there are ways to make money in the bond market, you end up exposing yourself to all sorts of risks that are tough to understand. But they are a crucial component. The question, though, is what is the right mix for your specific scenarios? Because any target date fund will determine that for you, but it's not designed for you, mm-hmm. right? You don't give that 401k manager enough information about you to make a real description. And I've met plenty of people who are, well into their 70s who say, I don't need that allocation, that safety net, because of the way that I spend, because of the way that my lifestyle works. If you are experiencing something like this, right? Like I just said, the U.S. bond market in the aggregate, according to Bloomberg, has lost money over the course of the last 5 years, even when you account for the interest payments. At the same time, we are seeing interest rates on government bonds that we haven't seen in a quarter century. It could perhaps be presenting an opportunity for investors. 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
18: Nicholas Miller for the Wall Street Journal writes about how 7% mortgages, 7% mortgages are wrecking the home buyer playbook. Well, wait till you hear about what's going on now, because we're now approaching 8%, Nicholas. So no good news coming from here. But we are now several months of rates over 7%, and it is clearly wreaking some havoc in the housing market.

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1: Welcome back, everyone, to the Grace Curley Show. 617 says liberals wanted humane execution methods, but lethal injection seems to be the least humane. Yeah, I was doing some research on that this morning, just trying to figure out if, like, what's allowed in certain states. Because there's a lot of things that you wouldn't think would be allowed anymore. Electrocution, firing squad, that is permitted in certain states. I don't know about firing squad, but I know electrocution is allowed. But a lot of times they think that the lethal injection is kind of the nicest or most humane way to do it. And it is prone, I think, to a lot of these mistakes, though. Dan, you're up next on the Grace Curley Show. Go ahead, Dan.
2: Listen, I don't think the fact that the state botched the execution makes her innocent. The state's trying to give her a humane execution. She did not give the woman she murdered that choice. It was a brutal, horrible murder. And the fact that the state failed doesn't make her innocent, and that they should just make her healthy and execute her properly.
1: Yeah, it says later that night, Pike went to Iola's room and told Iola that she had just killed Slemmer, that's the woman she killed, and that she had brought back a piece of the victim's skull as a souvenir. Pike showed Iola the piece of skull and told her that she had cut the victim's throat 6 times, beaten her, and thrown asphalt at the victim's head. Pike told her that the victim had begged them to stop cutting and beating her, but Pike did not stop because the victim continued to talk. Yeah, and this is just a little bit of what happened to Krista Pike's victim. And so to your point, Dan, she was ruthless and relentless in killing this young girl because she thought she was trying to steal her boyfriend, and she didn't really seem to show any remorse. I know everybody shows remorse once they get in the courtroom and they realize they're going to spend their life in prison, and then all of a sudden it's like, wait, no, I didn't mean to. But she was pretty brazen about how proud she was of herself for killing, for taking another human life. Kathy, everybody who's on the lines to talk about the death penalty, stay on the line because we'll go to you after the break. We are talking about this very bizarre situation in Tennessee where a woman, Krista Pike, who is going to be the first woman in 200 years to be executed in Tennessee, she gets the lethal injection, doesn't work. They give her a second dose, doesn't work, and now she's in the hospital. And her team or her lawyers are saying she's probably going to have suffered some sort of brain injury, but she's still alive. And what happens next, I don't think anyone really knows what's going to happen next. They might be pretending they have an idea of it, but this seems like uncharted territory for sure. We'll be right back. We'll take more of your calls about this. Stay with us. It's the Grace Curley Show.
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3: 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Three southern states have now filed a legal challenge to the SHIELD law here in Massachusetts, protecting abortion patients and providers. Louisiana, Alabama, and Arkansas claim the law protecting these providers and patients is unconstitutional. All three states have varying levels of abortion bans in place. Attorney General Andrea Campbell says her office will vigorously defend the law and the state's authority to protect the rights and privacy of residents. And the state has hit not one, but two new milestones when it comes to housing. According to the Boston Boston Business Journal, the state's recently approved ADU law has now led to 2,000 new units being built in recent months. The MBTA Communities Act zoning law has led to 10,000 new housing units. State officials say they hope to add almost 250,000 new homes by 2035. I'm Nicole Davis.
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5: Delays have eased out on 93 South on the lower deck to the Zakim Bridge. The Leverett Connector southbound is still looking busy. The expressway is a smooth ride in both directions. There are workers on 495 North in Middleborough. The roadway is reduced to one lane just before Route 44, and the airport tunnels are a smooth ride. I'm Adam Chambers in the WRKO Traffic Center.
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0: in the
1: that moment. Well, there's a congruency in the philosophy.
0: That's a Grace Curley right there. That is a Grace Curley. I'm
2: trying. Sounds like he was trying to stay philosophical.
0: Yeah, I've done that a million times.
2: What's that dinosaur's name?
0: And then I just pretend that. Then what I do, which, you know, I got to teach this to Gavin. I got to teach this to the Gavster.
1: Trying to pronounce acetaminophen.
0: Next time we're at the hair gel convention, I've got to explain this to him. When you can't get it, first course of action is don't try to say the word if you can't say it. I learned that the hard way. If you can't say it and you know you can't say it, don't try to work it. And even if you know you can say it, but you know that you're going to have to think about it when you say it, people are going to catch on to that as well. When I say a word that you guys know isn't in my vocabulary, you call me out very quickly. You're like, oh, where'd you learn that word, Grace? Are you word of the day? Toilet paper? Blah, blah, blah. So it never comes out that natural. But if you find yourself, you bit off more than you could chew, and you said the word, and now you don't know what to do because you can't get out the other half, which happens to me quite frequently, usually only when I'm reading something and somebody else used the word and I have no choice but to power through, I usually stop halfway and then pretend that I had a change of subject, like that, pretend I had this thought that I have to run with, and I run away from the word. That is my advice to Gavin Newsom. He needs me on his team. You need me on that wall, Gavin. All right, we got people who still want to talk about Krista Pike. We will take your calls on this. No one's really made the case to me, though. Like, I'm sitting here. How often do you have someone who doesn't have a strong opinion on the death penalty or doesn't know where they stand? And I'm opening it up to you guys to say, you know, bring me to your side. And no one's really taking the opportunity. I appreciate the call so far, but no one's making the case. It's Taylor certainly didn't make the case. So you got to do a better job than he did. But I'm giving you the chance. We'll be right back. Don't go anywhere.
3: I'm a 960 SAT guy. And, you know, and I'm not trying to.
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0: I don't know what's going on with Sunny Hostin, but she's making a lot of sense lately, and she's getting a lot of grief for it. She made a comment today about Lindsay Clancy and this new defense from Kevin Reddington, and I found myself nodding along, agreeing with a woman on The View.
2: This is the woman that lied earlier this week about being on a jury and being the holdout juror?
0: Yeah, I don't know, Taylor. Something.
2: She swung you in 1 week, and I can't swing you on the death penalty?
0: Well, I'm not saying that I'm Team Sunny on everything. I'm just saying everyone, even a broken clock, you know how that goes. Ed, you're up next on the Grace Curley Show. What's going on, Ed?
22: Hey, Grace. I just had a quick question. Why do we have such an elaborate, weird ways of executing people when we confiscate so much fentanyl and it's so potent? If you just took a half a teaspoon and put it in someone's mouth, they'll go to sleep forever.
0: I don't know. I mean, I have to imagine that there's a lot of debates and arguments and thought put into which method they're going to do. I think every state kind of differs, right? But I don't know. I don't know if that's just something that they don't... I don't know. I don't have the answer for you, Ed. But the lethal injections were originally supposed to be humane, but if you're not hitting a vein and you're doing it multiple times, I think you could argue it's probably worse than a lot of the old school methods that people look down on. I also want to mention here, I did look up if Krista Pike had a last meal, which is pretty standard for death row recipients. I guess she refused a special last meal. She refused to request one. We'll be right back.
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33: 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Three southern states have now filed a legal challenge to the SHIELD law here in Massachusetts, protecting abortion patients and providers. Louisiana, Alabama, and Arkansas claim the law protecting these providers and patients is unconstitutional. All three states have varying levels of abortion bans in place. Attorney General Andrea Campbell says her office will vigorously defend the law and the state's authority to protect the rights and privacy of residents. And the state has hit not one, but two new milestones when it comes to housing. According to the Boston Business Journal, the state's recently approved ADU law has now led to 2,000 new units being built in recent months. The MBTA Communities Act zoning law has led to 10,000 new housing units. State officials say they hope to add almost 250,000 new homes by 2035. I'm Nicole Davis.
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35: Delays have eased out on 93 South on the lower deck to the Zagan Bridge. The Leffert Connector southbound is still looking busy. There's stop-and-go traffic getting into the O'Neill Tunnel from the Pike exit on the expressway. There are workers on 495 North and Middleborough. The roadway is reduced to one lane just before Route 44. And the Ted Williams Tunnel along with the Sumner Tunnel are a smooth ride. I'm Adam Chambers in the WRKO Traffic Center.
36: 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In our next episode, we'll tell the tale of legendary black lawman, Bass Reeves. 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
34: Now, the Long Home Weather Channel forecast.
37: A bit of a warm-up underway, starting today, continuing tomorrow, before cooler, more fall-like weather shows up over the weekend. Lots of clouds today. You may get a few peaks of the sunshine, but mainly just cloudy, dry. 74 today, mid-60s overnight. Tomorrow, blue skies and even warmer, near 80 tomorrow. Cold front moves through Friday night. We may get a few showers Friday night, but then Saturday, sunny and cooler, 66 Saturday. I'm meteorologist Terry Smith from the Weather Channel on The Voice of Boston. AM 680 WRKO.
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15: Welcome back, everyone, to the Grace Curley Show. Usually when we talk to John Featherston from the main wire, if there was some sort of confrontation or aggression or violent incident involving the main wire and an unhinged person, he's the guy from the main wire who is typically in harm's way. Today is a rare one. He's here to talk to us about another man who was put in a very, or was in a very dangerous situation when an unhinged driver tried to run him down. John Featherston from the Main Wire, give us some of the basic details of what happened this morning.
16: Well, good afternoon, Grace. Always an honor to join you. My colleague, Joe Sokol, who handles the Bangor area for the Main Wire, was out this morning in front of a methadone clinic in Bangor. And we have to talk about the logic of this. At 6:30 in the morning, they're putting people on the road who have been injected with methadone and gone through methadone treatments. Aren't school buses on the road at that time? So you're putting impaired people on the road. But this person came up to Joe, who was doing a live interview, and said, you know, hey, you're victimizing people by filming them. And Joe's like, I'm standing on a public way. I have every right to be here. What can I help you with? And the guy speeds off at a high rate. And about, 15 seconds later, he comes barreling back at Joe. Joe luckily gets out of the way of the speeding car. And this man in a blue Jeep Cherokee takes out Joe's microphone stand and camera stand. And just drives off. Well, much to his chagrin, we were able to get his plate. We've been able to identify him. Joe has placed a police report with the Bangor police. But here it is in live, live recording. A man attempted to murder a Main Wire reporter today. And this isn't the first time a Main Wire reporter has been attacked. And we must be over the target because people are, you know, have been threatening Joe's life.

0: Belief. Believe you can and you will.
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0: 508 says, I'm late but heard the beer tune. Which Dem got lugged? Dr. Peter Meany got lugged. He's running for state rep against Donald Wong, the Republican incumbent from Saugus. And we do not know whether Dr. Meany is a friend of Dr. McGillicuddy. But joining us now, this is a great story. It's on the Herald website. It was just posted a few minutes ago. We've got the police reports. We'll be posting the police reports soon. We'll do a reel on this. But joining us now is Tim Dunn. He's the Herald reporter who broke the story just now. Tim, this is another great story.
1: Oh, it certainly is, Howie. It looks like these rookie state rep candidates for the Democrats have learned from Steve Kerrigan quite well.
0: How about Representative John Long, who pissed his pants when he got arrested last year? Remember that one? I mean, it never ends. And Representative LaBeef from Quincy, he was from Worcester. He was trying to drive home to Worcester, and he ended up in Quincy and ran into some stone walls, and they found 18 Dr. McGillicuddies. He was a wild Irish grape man. Yeah, I mean, it just goes on and on and on. So did you talk to this guy, Meany, or did he just send you that statement about his alcoholic father?
1: He just sent me that statement. I emailed him. I couldn't get his number. I couldn't find it. But, he just sent me that statement. He has that all over his campaign website, too.
0: Right.
1: Listing how his father was an alcoholic.
0: Yeah, so I guess it runs in the family, but he also apologized for insulting all the police. And how about the standers by? He told everybody to go bleep themselves.
1: Oh yeah, everybody was the enemy. Howie, I guess the name fits him pretty well. I wonder what he's like in the dentist chair.
0: I prefer to go to a painless dentist, like Perfect Smiles. I don't want anybody who's going to treat me mean, Dr. Meany. And so he's running against Donald Wong. I mean, Donald Wong's been in there for a long time. He's a good guy. He's in the Republican leadership, and they're trying to pick him off. But how did they come up with this tosspot, this drunkard?
1: I have no idea. It must have slipped through the cracks, because otherwise, he's a Navy veteran, and he's got all the progressive bells and whistles. It must have slipped through the cracks. But I guess he's not anything if he's not truthful, Holly. Especially, I was dying when I wrote about how he told the cop, "Of course I hit the house. Of course I was driving." Just helping along with the police report beforehand.
0: How about when he doesn't like female police officers? Why? Whatever happened? I thought it was believe all women for the Democrats. I thought they, they supported the Equal Rights Amendment and all that great stuff. But he seems to really dislike women.
1: Hey, he's just showing how Democrats are the party of women, Howie. He's just showing how much he really loves them.
0: Yeah, this is great stuff, and you can go to the Herald, go to bostonherald.com and read the whole story. And again, we're going to put out a reel on it, and it's he's trying to be a family man, but is this how a family man really operates? Screaming and yelling and driving drunk and on Halloween, it's.
1: Without a license too, it's just befitting.
0: He didn't have a license. I didn't notice that. He didn't have a license.
1: Yeah, he was on probation still. His license was suspended from the previous one from a year before.
0: Oh, that's the one on Halloween. His license was suspended. So in addition to being, he could have been charged with impersonating a state rep. He also could have been charged with impersonating Ted Kennedy, driving without a license while drunk.
1: That was his goal.
0: He's another Kmart Kennedy. Thank you, Tim Dunn from the Boston Herald. Great story. I'm Howie Carr. 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
6: What's going on, fellow sports fans? It's Andy West. Let's look back on this day in sports history, October 1st. We'll start off today way back in 1903, the first World Series game ever played. The Pittsburgh Pirates beat the Boston Americans 7-3 at Huntington Avenue Baseball Grounds. The Boston Americans would win the best of 9 series. They'd become the Red Sox in 1908. Jumping ahead today in 1975, it was the Thrilla in Manila, where Muhammad Ali stops Joe Frazier in 14 rounds in the Philippines to retain his WBC-WBA heavyweight title. This was the third and final time the two fighters would meet. And today in 2004, Ichiro Suzuki collects his 258th hit of the season, breaking George Sisler's 84-year-old record for hits in a single season. Ichiro played a combined total of 28 seasons of professional baseball in Japan and the United States.
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7: I'm Ben Parker with a quick check of the stories trending right now on WBZ News Radio 1030. The Massachusetts Shield Law is being challenged. Passed more than a year ago, the law looks to protect the identities and personal information of providers of abortions and gender-affirming care in Massachusetts and those seeking such procedures. Attorney General Andrea Campbell says Louisiana, Alabama, and Arkansas are challenging the law and says her office will vigorously defend the law and authority to protect the rights and privacy of our residents. A deadly crash on Center Street in Jamaica Plain at the Brigham and Women's Faulkner Hospital.
8: The individual who was outside of the building and outside of the vehicle was treated and unfortunately was pronounced deceased.
7: Boston Police Superintendent Paul McLaughlin. Two people inside the car were hurt. Police are calling it a tragic accident. The cause remains under investigation. I'm Ben Parker.
9: 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Now, the Long Home Weather Channel forecast.
10: Fair to partly cloudy skies here this evening and tonight. Temperatures drop down into the middle part of the 60s. Warmer for tomorrow. Mix of clouds and sun. A bit of a southwest breeze on Friday that will help to push temperatures all the way up to around or even over 80 degrees in spots. Cold front bringing scattered showers across the region Friday night, followed by cooler air this weekend. Mostly sunny skies for Saturday. Should be a nice afternoon if you have any outdoor plans. Middle part of the 60s. We'll see a few clouds mix in with the sunshine Sunday. Still cool. Afternoon highs, middle part of the 60s. Scattered showers Sunday night. Back to sunshine Monday, mid part of the 60s. Cooling off even more for Tuesday and Wednesday with sunshine. High temperatures, middle to upper 50s. I'm meteorologist Ken Boone from the Weather Channel on the Voice of Boston, AM 680, WRKO.
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0: on Shillville Sports Radio's grave. You know, these are the people who, got everything handed to them for all these years, and it's great to see them in the cellar. In the cellar. 413, the Sox might be done, but your Skankies are going to be right behind them. My Skankies? I'm not a Skanky fan. 844-500-4242. I'm Howie Carr.
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6: 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The Massachusetts Shield Law is being challenged. Passed more than a year ago, the law looks to protect the identities and personal information of providers of abortions and gender-affirming care in Massachusetts and those seeking such procedures. Attorney General Andrea Campbell says Louisiana, Alabama, and Arkansas are challenging the law. It says her office will vigorously defend the law and authority to protect the rights and privacy of our residents. A deadly crash on Center Street in Jamaica Plain at the Brigham and Women's Faulkner Hospital.
7: The individual who was outside of the building and outside of the vehicle was treated and unfortunately was pronounced deceased.
6: Boston Police Superintendent Paul McLaughlin. Two people inside the car were hurt. Police are calling it a tragic accident. The cause remains under investigation. I'm Ben Parker.
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9: 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Pretty tough now in a few spots. Leaving the city to the north is slow up 93 through Somerville and Medford. Got some running room by Spot Pond. Then you're hitting the brakes before Montvale Ave up to the Cloverleaf. You're going to see a lot of brake lights on 128 north in that whole stretch from Lexington to Linfield. Southbound, you're okay, though. Heading into the city, 93 south is open until you get to the Zakum. Leverett down ramp also busy. Really clogged up on both sides of the connector to and from Sturo. Tip O'Neill Tunnel also in rough shape, both north and south. Particularly bad heading south. Southbound down onto the expressway. On the latest Taking a Walk podcast, Buzz Knight sits down with Grandmaster Flash, a conversation you don't want to miss. 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I'm Dan Gorham in the WRKO Traffic Center.
8: Now, the Long Home Weather Channel forecast.
10: Fair to partly cloudy skies here this evening and tonight. Temperatures drop down into the middle part of the 60s. Warmer for tomorrow. Mix of clouds and sun. A bit of a southwest breeze on Friday that will help to push temperatures all the way up to around or even over 80 degrees in spots. Cold front bringing scattered showers across the region Friday night, followed by cooler air this weekend. Mostly sunny skies for Saturday. Should be a nice afternoon if you have any outdoor plans. Middle part of the 60s. We'll see a few clouds mix in with the sunshine Sunday. Still cool. Afternoon highs, middle part of the 60s. Scattered showers Sunday night. Back to sunshine Monday, mid part of the 60s. Cooling off even more for Tuesday and Wednesday with sunshine. High temperatures, middle to upper 50s. I'm meteorologist Ken Boone from the Weather Channel on the Voice of Boston, AM 680, WRKO.
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24: That caller who was telling us, he's from Lynn, who was telling us about City Councilor Wayne Losey. Everything he said was absolutely true. This is the guy who I guess the drunkard who's running against for the Democrat drunkard who's running against Donald Wong for the Saugus Lynn state rep seat. He got this guy's seat. I don't know if he defeated him or Losey didn't just run. But actually, this guy understated the case. I'm gonna have to print it and just it's another wacky case. Losey did kick the cat, and one of the other cats got into his marijuana plants. How Lynn is it? Lynn, the city of sin. You never go out the way you came in, especially if you're a cat on a city councilor's porch. And now the new city councilor is a drunk driver with who drives without a license and slurs cops and female officers particularly. We'll get to all of this. And there was a hate crime, a senseless street crime against a Maine Wire reporter today. We're going to try it. We'll give you some details on that as well. Time now for the Chump Line.

0: 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And when it comes to gold, silver, and precious metals, you don't really understand what they're talking about, and you don't want to call anybody because they might high-pressure sell you. Well, not at Lear Capital. John Ohanessian is the CEO at Lear Capital, and he's joining us. 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

Jesse Kelly Show on a wonderful, wonderful Thursday. Remember, if you missed any part of the show, you can download it, iHeart, Spotify, iTunes. We are going to get, in fact, the next serious topic I get to is going to be about the economy. What is the deal? Why doesn't it, well, the numbers look good, but it doesn't feel good. We'll talk about that. Chuck Schumer won't leave. We'll rip on Barack Obama. That's always a good time. Talk about communists doing pro-crime things, because they are. All that's still to come on the Jesse Kelly Show. We still have more than 2 hours. Dear Oracle, I read that there is an imam in Houston going around and threatening Muslim businesses that sell lottery tickets, alcohol, and pork products. He says they have 30 days to stop doing this, or they will have demonstrations at the business and there will be consequences. My question is, if they are being forced to swallow or to follow Sharia law, I guess probably swallow it too, that is illegal in the United States of America, why can't the city go in and revoke business licenses for places following the law that's not legal here? Okay? Name's Cindy. Hey, why doesn't the city just go in? Hey, Mr. Imam, you're not allowed to do. Why doesn't the city or the state or the federal government, why don't they just go in? Well, here's the ugly truth of politics, certainly. Politicians generally, there are obviously exceptions, they're not courageous. They're not courageous. They don't think electorally it pays to be courageous. They want to remain in their positions of power or advance to higher positions of power. And one of the best ways you can do that is avoid making too many people angry at you. Don't go out and take bold chances or say bold things. Play it safe. You know this. I know this. Pause on this for a second. We touched on it a little bit. I didn't go into it a lot, but I touched on it a couple days ago about the controversy that Huckabee went through, Governor Huckabee, Arkansas, when she put out an ad, and the ad was, I even played the audio, some young white guy named Brad eating cheese balls. And basically the ad said, hey,